0: title last year. And I said, okay, yep, fair enough.
1: You know what? Warriors fans, it will happen. You will win it one day. And I promise you this, that the following year, if you struggle, you will be me about 100 bloody times. Like, you can't help but fall back on that. Who are the defending champs? Who are you?
0: We'll be unbearable, mate. But just randomly, I had a look at the stats between these two clubs for this season. You guys are averaging 3 tries a game. We're averaging 5. You're averaging 3 line breaks. We're averaging 6. You're the lowest in the comp for metres made at 1,500 metres versus our 750. If someone... Oh, you hung up. You there?
1: Yeah, we are. We are.
0: We lost you.
1: We're here.
0: Yeah, but if you've been on Mars since the grand final last year, you saw those stats, you'd swear that I'd been dyslexic and got it the wrong way around, wouldn't you? It's crazy what's happened.
1: Oh, I think it's an absolutely stunning story, Zane. Absolutely stunning story. To go from winning it all to second bottom. It's incredible.
0: But you've got to think, Webby's done a pretty bloody good job, I think, this year, though. That getting, I think it's taken 3 years, or 3.5 years, to get these big personalities out of the club. That he's got this squad where he's got 30 players who are capable of delivering at NRL, and they're just so itching to get there. As soon as someone gets an injury, they can't get back in. How many times have we seen it this year that someone like Tame's gone out, Chance gets in, he doesn't get dropped. Tamati, I don't think, gets back in because the guy who come up behind him, he's played too well. So hopefully this shall continue and we win every game through to the end of the year and get ahead of the Panthers or East, because we need 2 home finals to win this thing. That's my 2 cents, Chris.
1: Good man today. Good man. I look forward to chatting to you down the line, mate. All the best to your side. All the pressure on you. If you can't beat this mob, oh, hang your head in shame, Warriors fan. Season will be over. Daniel, it's so official. You support the Donkeys and the Pussycats. Hold on to that Canes win. Lovely to hear from you too, Mikey. We've got to get to a break. It's 23 after 12.
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3: What do you get when you cross a snake and a freak? 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
4: This is the Saturday Session. Soon we'll get to the good, the bad and the ugly of the sporting week. Dino's been holding. Hello, mate.
5: Yeah, guys, a bit of a pea super down here, but I'm lucky enough to be going along to watch, I think it's Division A Colts rugby. It's all changed since my day, but yeah, Southern versus Kaikoura, semi-final. Pretty good game, actually. So, very interesting, but on the odd All Black team, like, I'm buggered if I know. Like, I think we're heading on the right track. And then they name that back line, and I'm thinking to myself, God, the only guy playing there in his right position

0: That, of course, is the wonderful sight of Ma'anonu's response to the All Blacks haka. The 44-year-old former World Cup winning midfielder who is still rolling around. And rolling around is a terrible term, phrase, because this ain't no ceremonial picks. He's fresh out of playing in the top 14 in France, the toughest club competition in the world.
1: Probably is.
0: Oldest ever player ever to play in it, oldest ever try scorer. Amazing stuff, amazing stuff. So we salute you. That is the good. The bad, it's utterly heartbreaking what has happened overnight. And we probably don't have time to play the full clip, but there was terribly painful moments in the broadcast of the Volta de Portugal. Have you heard this overnight? That British cyclist Finlay Tarling has died aged 19 after an accident during the eighth stage. In a statement provided by local media, and the mayor of the National Republican Guard said there'd been a collision between a cyclist and a light goods vehicle, an investigation underway. As you would imagine, the immediate race was sort of called off. It became a procession out of respect. So your heart breaks for him, and of course one so young, so taking it such a painfully cruel age at just 19. We wish our very best to his family and friends. Let's finish off with the ugly, Graeme.
1: The ugly is
2: Get straight into it.
1: This is Steve Smith getting some help from the Darwin crowd, because he fidgets and he complains.
2: Cameraman at the bottom, or a cameraman up the top?
3: And you can see that side screen from Adelaide.
1: Just hit the damn thing, Smudge. Stop being a princess. That's a great time.
0: You're not bigger than the game.
1: You're not bigger than the game. Get on with it. They say it like it is in Darwin at the top end.
0: So one Australian fan, like us, found Steve Smith quite ugly to watch.
1: Just saying what everyone else is thinking.
0: Hoops with Huckleberry after this break. It's 25 away from one.
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8: 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Little Bros takes the lead from Arkansas kid Don Corleone. Little Bros, it's Hayes again. Little Bros 3/4 of a length.
7: Like father, like son. 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

0: that was last season. But the playoffs was entertaining. Obviously, the final, I won't, you know, heartbreak you guys once again with what happened there. But I think it was a good end. I think the grand final was outstanding, and the playoffs was really entertaining. There were some good players that were on this side of the world from overseas, which was good to see.
1: And lastly, in the United States, huge news. The LA Lakers were held and owned by the Buss family for 46 years until they sold it to Mark Walter in 2025, just last year, right, for $10 billion. Well, we're waiting upon league approval to tick off another sale. They've increased their value by $2.5 billion in 12 months. Incredible. As Josh Kushner, we've heard that name in recent weeks, haven't we?
2: A good friend of Mr. Infantino.
1: Interesting, yeah. And Bob Iger have agreed in principle to the single largest sale as far as price, an all-time record as far as valuation of a professional sports franchise. It's just mind-boggling, isn't it, Huck? $12.5 billion.
0: Hey, I'll tell you what, $2 billion profit in 2 years. I don't think the bank's going to give you that type of interest. So he's done a pretty good job there.
1: Yeah.
2: and he's found some of the worst people on the planet to sell it to.
0: It is staggering. Like, it's around, I think I read, $20 billion New Zealand dollars. Just the fact that a sporting franchise can be worth that amount of money is hard to wrap your head around, especially where we're from, where, you know, you won't really see ever in our lifetime probably a New Zealand or even Australian sporting franchise be sold for even a fraction of that. So I don't even know how people have that much money, but it is interesting to see the Lakers just change investors so quickly. But yeah, I don't really read too much into it. I just watch basketball.
1: All right, Huck, do appreciate your time, mate. Go well. Have a great 7 days. We'll catch up with you next Saturday.
0: Cool. Thanks, boys.
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5: What do you get when you cross a snake and a freak? It's the Saturday session with Daniel McCarty and Graham Beasley.
6: You get a freaky snake, I guess. All right, you also get your one big wish to end the program. I think Ted's kind of weighed in. He's called it the good. Hunter Butler laying down the smackdown for the Warriors. Wayne there tomorrow against the Tigers. Ted from the Waikato. Thank you very much, Ted. We'll put that in the one big wish category. I'll stay with rugby league. The Broncos to beat the Warriors. And Sport Nation will be flooded with calls after 12 o'clock on a Monday. Very selfish.
7: Always think, certainly
6: of,
7: would, wouldn't
6: always
7: it?
6: Think of the talkback hosts. All right, Maya Wilson, what's your one big wish?
8: I want the Steamers to stay away from that damn yes! Ramburley shield yes! So my tunnies can get the job done next week.
6: Oh,
8: that is
6: how
8: it.
6: Good. I cannot wait to be celebrating a tunny for Ramfurly Shield success. Graham, Bangladesh have lost a wicket. The 355 for 7. The odds are down to $1.45 for Australia.
7: Bangladesh won 85, $2.45 for Australia. My big wish is that Bangladesh just don't bottle it and they can carry through and win this. Take some World Test Championship points off Australia and send that country into a bit of self-reflection.
6: So where's your Australian cricket fire warning chart?
7: Is it still at extreme.
6: Still at extreme. Yep. It hasn't dropped down to severe.
7: Bangladesh 160 ahead on a pitch that's still doing a bit.
6: Okay. All right. Well, enjoy your hate watching.
7: Just don't show. And
6: good to see you, mate.
7: I want the Darwin crowd to keep getting involved.
6: Yeah, get into smudge. Thank you, Maya. Thank you, everyone.
7: Thank you, Maya.
6: Have a great week.
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5: The Warriors made a statement at home last week, knocking over the ladder-leading Panthers 28-12. But with just four games left in the regular season, every point is crucial as the race for finals heats up. Now the Wires head back on the road to Suncorp Stadium, taking on the Broncos in another huge test. We've got you covered with all the action, thanks to SEN. The Warriors against the Broncos. Kick off 9:30 tonight, live on Sport Nation.
6: That first up run when finishing fifth. We're joined now by a winning jockey, Lemmy Douglas. Lemmy, geez, you're riding in superb form. Back on the flat, picked up the win. How was that?
7: Yeah, awesome. It's really good to get back on the flat. Just getting on the right horses and you get your luck, so I couldn't be happier.
6: And I know you've been working hard to get that weight down, so it must really be good to get the fruits today.
7: Yeah, really good. I'm lighter and fitter than I ever have been before, so ready to get stuck into it.
6: Talk to us about that ride, heavy as the crown. Did you think you'd pick up Facilitate?
7: Yeah, now the gap opened, it presented itself, and I've just given him a bit of a growl, and he's taken it like a rocket, so really happy with the way he came home.
6: What are your thoughts on the track?
7: It is hard work. If you're getting through it, you're smiling. If you're not, you're struggling.
6: You got some good rides too, Lemmy. Something else on the program to follow?
7: It'd be Robbie Patterson's in the last.
6: Best of luck.
7: Thank you.
6: Great ride there, Guy, by Lemmy. He's kicking goals, isn't he? Not only over the jumps, but on the flat, and he does have more good rides to come.
8: Certainly does, Pip. Lemmy Douglas, and he says he's as fit as ever, and he says it's hard work out there, and he was barely raising a sweat afterwards, so he clearly is very, very fit, Lemmy Douglas, and he's in a good, rich vein of form as well. As Stephen Hunt said, took out the Grand National hurdles and the Grand National steeplechase, and then he gets to the flat and continues doing the business, heavy into the crown. Perhaps that was a bit of an omen bet as well, considering the state of the track there at New Plymouth today. 2, 1, 6, and 3. Your numbers there from race 2 out of New Plymouth. We will take a quick break here on Big Saturday. On the other side, we'll learn a bit more about one of Joe Waldron's runners up north, and we'll get you to the next out of Ruakaka as well.

Nakoni County is looking to hump these two down strongly. Reward Smile, Nakoni County won last time. Couldn't get there. Reward Smile and Masahashizumi to beat Nakoni County Moss Invader. I'm Lulu from the Tail gets up for fourth. They were followed by Lavakia, Elysian Fields, further back in the field, Cluedo Lane, and Illicit Dreams. Reward Smile, the Havana Grey Gelding.

0: closer than where he's been settling. I know he's up to the 1100 from 1000 metre races, but look, he looked terrific in the yard, should get the perfect run, and track conditions suit.
1: Street Artist for me, really taken by him, first time I've laid eyes. I actually found it a really tricky yard. There were several that you could have put on top for sure, Duff.
2: Yeah, I'm 13, 3, 9 and 4. I'm with Street Artist as well. I think he's very hard to beat. All it's got to do is get across that. That's to get him across and find a spot here. I think he's hard to beat. Polyglot's the danger. I'll throw in Confess Our Dreams, leave her in there to run a race at odds, and Kimberly Secrets. I'm 13, 3, 9 and 4. Maybe Michael can ring all those owners individually and explain that situation with that protest tonight. If he's a good trainer, he'll just do that.
3: I can explain, though, that if they did back Transcend Tab Fixed Odds, they were paid a winner after they hit the line.

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0: we need to do in-house to what we might be able to do externally through partnerships and collaboration. So every one of those things will be explored to ensure that we as the Kaitiaki of the netball system are future-proofing the sport and setting it up for absolute success into the future.
1: Yeah, and there's no doubt there's so many people invested within Netball New Zealand and making those things come through, Jenna. And privatisation for you personally as a generalisation for how a sport league is run, is it something that you feel confident in? Is it something that you think that if that is the decision made, one that you think works well for a sport like netball?
0: I've worked in sport for a long time and I've followed a lot of the privatisation conversations that have happened both here and globally. So it's absolutely right that that is one of the options that is being seriously considered, but it is one of the options. So what we need to do together with the Players Association and the zones is make sure that all of the options are properly evaluated and that wherever we're landing, that we've collectively got the confidence that we've landed on the right decision.
2: Jenna Wooten, Netball New Zealand CEO, we thank you for your time. Good luck. I'm sure you've got a very busy morning ahead, but we wish you well, of course, on this latest endeavour. And we know that you'll be working hard behind the scenes to make sure netball does return to the black in terms of financials, but also has some positive stories to tell around its domestic leagues as well. Thanks so much for your time today.
0: Thanks for having me this morning.
2: Good on you, Jenna.
1: Thanks, Jenna.
2: Thank you.
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1: You know what's great about this Panasonic induction cooktop, Adrian?
2: Oh, well, I'd say the magic of induction cooking.
1: Yes, but no.
2: It has four cooking zones.
1: Also yes, but also no.
2: It has turbo function for faster heating when you need it.
1: Another yes, but still no.
2: It has

0: I think we've got athletes in New Zealand that can do the same, a bit like Damien McKenzie builds in talent. But the biggest thing is these big boys, man, like you know, like we got players that are 170 kilos and they're some big beasts, like there's some big cattle, right? And and their ability to like explode off the mark and like just attack someone is pretty scary to watch. Like it's the collisions and they go one on one. Like we've been having full noise one on one. And watching these, you know, 140, 150, 160, 170 kilo guys go at it, you know, when they are only 2 or 3 yards apart, it's pretty ferocious. Like you wouldn't want to be in there. You wouldn't want to be in there. It's just big, big hunks of beef, just having an absolute crack. You know, helmets clashing and it's awesome. It's also that's what I'm loving. That sort of that contest up front. That's sort of the part that I'm loving. And just the angles and the detail of the angles and the two on ones and stuff. It's pretty cool to watch, especially up close. You know, which again, like I'm only a couple of meters away. And watching it, and it's just like holy.
1: I'd say,
0: you know, and these big boys, they're out of practice, full pads, full helmets.
1: Yeah,
0: you know, it's 34 degrees here at the moment, like 80% humidity.
1: Oh, yuck.
0: And like we had these boys out there for 2 hours 10 yesterday, losing. I think a handful of them lost like 5-6 kilos, which again is probably you know, in rugby terms, the odd player loses that much. You know, Richie McCaw, Marty Holler, they used to lose sort of 4 or 5 kilos, but a big hunk of these boys are losing that easily every day at the moment.
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11: 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They're safe, dependable, and

0: their skills and then keep growing their understanding of the game. And I believe the more that we can do that, and then also just instill a lot of confidence in them and belief in them that they can actually perform on the stage. And I think, yeah, like I say, keep doing that and working together, and I'm sure there'll be some really positive things to come moving forward.
1: Amy, as we mentioned at the start of this chat, you've been coaching, and you've been coaching in different environments. What's been the biggest lesson from you, or from whom have you learnt the biggest lessons coaching, whether it's in BBL or elsewhere?
0: To be honest, I think Luke Williams, who's the head coach of the Adelaide Strikers, I've learned so much from him, and extremely fortunate to have been able to work alongside him. And I think just the way he goes about it in terms of from the people side of things and bringing a team together, and that side of, certainly learned a lot in the way he managed the group, the way he stayed really level from game to game regardless of results, and I guess had that bigger picture perspective and was really clear on what he thought success, how we would be successful, and stayed true to that regardless of what was happening. And I think that consistency throughout, and I guess faith and belief and everyone doing their job, put us in a place of a lot of success. And I certainly learned a lot from him.
1: Awesome, Amy. Well, we wish you all the best. I know we'll catch up at some point, but it's a great move from Canterbury to appoint one of their greats as their head coach, and I know you'll do an awesome job with the women there. Wish you all the best, Amy. Thanks so much for joining us this morning.
0: No worries. Thanks for having me.
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0: It's reached that stage of desperation. You know, things are gloomy. We've got to give love a chance a bowl.
1: Yeah, and during the week, former Canterbury Magician skipper and White Ferns legend, Amy Satterthwaite, stepping up to mentor the next generation in her first appointment as a major association head coach. She'll take over the reins of the team she farewelled after the 2023 season. Wonderful to see her back in the mix. She replaces long-serving former Wellington Firebirds player, Reece Morgan, and Heinrich Milan is returning. Most recent achievement having been Ireland's remarkable T20 series win over the world champions India by 2-0. He returns to Kiwi shores for the second time around. Milan, who first arrived in Napier to coach the side in 2013 as a young, fresh coach from his playing days in South Africa, is back. A good resume.
0: He has got a good resume. Yeah, it wouldn't surprise me if he gets the top job here at some stage.
1: He's actually penned a 3-year deal with Central Districts Cricket starting this month, taking over the reins from former captain Greg Hay, who was the Plunkett Shield and Ford Trophy coach, achieving the title in the latter, and former Stags batter Ben Smith, who looked after the Super Smash. There we have it. Moose writes, in agree with Graham, I think that's agreement, in the total agreement with our favourite sport pundit, in the perverse pleasure I had watching those chirpy Australians both on the field and in the commentary box get increasingly quiet, and when cricket's greatest, we'll leave that word out, Marcus Labuschagne's bowling the last few overs of the day, you know the white flag is going up. How lovely. Well, New Zealanders do love a hate watch, don't they? Nearly 10 minutes away from 12 o'clock, back after this break.
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It is staggering. Like, it's around, I think I read 20 billion New Zealand dollars. Just the fact that a sporting franchise can be worth that amount of money is hard to wrap your head around, especially where we're from, where, you know, you won't really see ever in our lifetime probably a New Zealand or even Australian sporting franchise be sold for even a fraction of that. So I don't even know.

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interesting that they do the huck here tonight. I've been asked that question a couple of times over the last couple of days, but that's from I mean from the Brisbane point of view as well. Obviously, a couple of Kiwi players sprinkled out throughout the Brisbane lineup. The last week one against Penrith was absolutely outstanding for the Warriors, and had the other cultures obviously standing in.

0: 20 minutes in terms of the contest, and 20-0, they look pretty comfortable at the moment. As you said, a couple of injuries for key personnel from both sides as well, which has probably played into the fact why they've taken the conversion a couple of times without Metcalf there, but they're up 20-0, and it's not a dare of a game, but it was certainly played over the last 15-20 minutes.
1: We will take a break. Other side of the break, we'll come back and look at the first half. The Warriors lead 20-0.
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12: And welcome back to Broncos Radio. It's all thanks to Suncorp Insurance, supporting Queensland for over 100 years. We've seen the Warriors beat the Broncos 40-6 after the Warriors led 20-0 at halftime, 38,916. They stay in third, the Warriors. They narrow the gap with the for and against to the Panthers to 10 points. The Panthers on 286, the Warriors on 276. The Broncos down the bottom of the table on 16, well, not right at the bottom, but the Dragons do have the chance to potentially go past them if they win a couple all of the remaining games. Oh. The Broncos don't win any, and their for and against took another hit tonight. Brisbane, they now are minus 200 on the season. So there you go. Macca, the player of the day for Toowoomba City Golf Club, a century in the making.
13: Oh, I think I'd have to say that first. Laban first try. I really like the deception around the work from Wade Egan. He set it up a couple of times, as I said, and he just got him on the front foot, nice and easy. But overall, the attacking of the Warriors to get up over the advantage line after points, not get bored of it, that was the most impressive part.
12: Toowoomba City Golf Club, a proud century of progress. The I'm loving it moment for Macca's. Never miss a moment of footy with Mac delivery.
13: Yeah, I think it's just purely the defensive resolve to keep the Broncos to six. I know they were without a few troops, but in these games, you can take your foot off the pedal pretty easy, and I just think they didn't do that right to the end. That was the most impressive part.
12: Never miss a moment of footy with Mac delivery. 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
13: Well, Harris DeVita did it all on his own without Metcalf as well. You've got to mind you, he wasn't in that contest for a fair bit of that game. So he did a lot of the kicking, goal kicking, did a really good job. So he's obviously got the points there, that's for sure. And the guys, on the other hand, obviously not one of their better nights.
12: Beefy's famous Aussie Pies, the toughest player then for Skyfleet Hino Trucks.

0: It's with Honey, obviously, with Moser going on there, and Gamma Shivazaki going down as well. But
1: I suppose that muddies the waters a bit, doesn't it? Maybe. 2 weeks in a row that Gamma Shivazaki's had to go on for a head knock and Reece Walsh's ankle. That may have influenced, well, obviously did influence what happened. So maybe it's a victim of circumstance tonight for Ben Hunt and last week, potentially.
0: Yeah, I think so.
1: But if you're going to throw Moser on there, how are you going to use Ben Hunt?
0: I don't know. If he's there as maybe potential that lock utility type role through the middle of the field, depending on injuries. But, yeah, I don't know. Honestly, I don't know. People ask me about where they go, but I'm not too sure.
1: We'll take a break. Other side of the break, we'll come back and wrap it all up. The Warriors too good. 40 points to 6 victors over the Brisbane Broncos. Let's
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9: I had to watch. I went back and watched your debut actually last night, and 20 seconds in, you get the free kick, you're lining up the kick to touch, and then the old trick play, the quick tap and go. Pretty ballsy, man. Were you feeling yourself that day?
10: Oh, yeah, well, if you notice who I passed it to, I actually passed it to Ma'anonu. And when Ma speaks, you probably should listen. So I'm about to like kick the ball out, just happy-go-lucky, sweet. And he does the overcall, which I can't remember at the time, but I heard it vividly, and I heard him like bark at me with his like voice. And I was like, I better tap this and give it to the big man, or else he's not going to protect me for the next 80 minutes.
9: Yeah,
10: I was like, sweet, heard him, quick tap, threw it to him, and then he ends up putting a nice like wipers kick into the corner. So yeah, that was actually Ma's fault.
11: I was going to say there's a bit of an underappreciated part of his game, I think, was his kicking game, right? He really developed that as his career went on.
10: Yeah, for sure. I mean, all that aspect of his game, and you know, when you look at it, I'd say Ma'anonu is the most complete player to have ever played the game in the number 12 jersey.
11: Wow, that's high praise indeed, mate. Now, you did make your debut, as Jello said, it was at altitude in Joburg. The All Blacks go there now, they play the Bulls, then they play the first test, then they play the Lions. How different is it playing at altitude? A lot gets made of it, but how different is it?
10: Oh, honestly, chuck the treadmill up to like max speed and like on a level 5 incline and run like that for like 45 minutes. And that's probably the same as what it would be like for 80 minutes. At altitude, I reckon. It's honestly, you can't breathe. The ball flies longer, which is good for kicking, which is real nice. But yeah, it's super difficult, but it is what it is, and it just adds to the occasion.
11: Yeah.
9: Mate, we are big fans of your content, Lima. I think everyone that kind of watches your stuff, they always say it's a breath of fresh air. You know, it's good to see you unique, you're authentic. In that content space, of course, you start, it's like you're starting at the bottom, you know, when you're coming into

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11: Well, the veteran clears Sydney FC's line. Still there, though, for Thursday. Harrison! Still time to play, says Alex King.
12: You're on Sport Nation Mornings with Ricardo, and joining me now from Auckland FC is the new head coach, Pedro Moreira. Pedro, thanks very much for giving us some time. You've had a week now or so in Auckland.

0: interview, we'll have an Oakland scarf behind you, please, okay?
1: I will make sure.
0: But in the same way, to answer your question, I think that we don't did a great World Cup. We could do it better. We tried. We struggled for that, but we don't play with a lot of quality that individual was expected. So I think for the future, we must do a few changes, of course, but we still have a great players in the world. You spoke with a lot of names that we only know that players because of the quality that they have. So I think that we will be even stronger in the future with or without Ronaldo, because really we are a small country with 10 millions, and come on, with such a quality coaches that we have, such a quality players, even the directors, I can share with you, the CEO of Al Ahly of Saudi team is Portuguese, imagine. So we are everywhere. So I want to share with you, it's a pleasure real to be here and share my stuff with you, Ricardo.
1: Yeah, Pedro, I appreciate so much your time. Thank you. I know I appreciate, for a Portuguese man, particularly a Portuguese man who works in football, the Ronaldo question is a very difficult question to answer. So I appreciate you giving us an answer on that. And I wish you all the best of luck with Auckland FC. I'm a season ticket holder. My daughter is a season ticket holder. We will be there. We will be cheering your team on.
0: Thank you very much. It was really a pleasure again. I don't have any problem to answer. If you are honest about your opinions and about what you want to share with everyone, it's not a problem. And come on, I'm a Portuguese. I'm very proud to be Portuguese. I'm very proud of everything that happens around there. I have my family there. It's difficult to stay so far away from them. But of course, everything that could be possible, speak about it and think about it. My country, it's very interesting. So it was a pleasure. And I hope that we speak in the future also, Ricardo. Thank you very much.
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9: 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Like All Blacks legend Sir Colin Meads. 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
7: You got to guess five different people.
8: I think we do it too.
7: I think you do it, Kyle. I really do. So you know the drill?
8: Yeah, what is it again?
9: I'll just spin off the text machine for you.
7: There's five different people here and guess who? They'll get a little bit harder as we go on. But they're all of a similar level, I think. So you get two lives and two clues. You know how it goes. Two incorrect answers and then two hints. Rightio. Number one, 70 tests for the All Blacks. 87 for the Crusaders. Five Super Rugby titles. 967 points.
9: For who? The Crusaders. How many points?
7: Sorry, test points.
9: Okay.
8: How many points?
7: 967.
8: How many test matches did he say for the All Blacks? 80.
7: 70.
8: 70.
9: And 89 was it for the Crusaders? 89 games?
7: 87.
9: 87 games.
7: Five super titles.
9: Five titles.
8: This is right in your era.
9: Yeah, it is. But well, that's obviously during the Razor run. Or is it?
8: Well, they only won, what, two, three early doors and had a spell. Then Razy Ray and his gold dust.
9: Nah.
8: How many they won?
9: Won three in a row.
8: But well, legit
7: 13
8: wins.
7: Or something,
8: legit
7: right?
8: Wins, though.
9: Yeah.
7: Oh, legit wins.
8: Yeah.
9: Turn it up. But I'd imagine it's got to be in that Razor Reign.
8: How many points?
9: Well, I was.
8: No. How many points for the All Blacks?
9: It's going to throw out Richie Mong.
7: 967.
8: It's a lot of points. So Mertz is our leader. He's way over that.
9: Yeah. Now, Carter's our leader now, isn't he?
8: Oh, Carter's the leader.
7: Oh, yeah. Carter's the leader by the length of the proverbial. He's 1,600.
8: But did Mertz get more than 1,000? He wouldn't have won five titles, though.
9: He would have won 98, 99, 2000.
8: Then he buggered off.
9: Yeah.
8: This is a tough one.
9: Well, I was going to... How many tests has Richie Moonga played? Would he have played more games for the Crusaders, though? That's the bit that's getting me. I think he would have played near enough tests.
8: Richie does sound like he would have won five titles, eh? It's probably yeah. Richie. It makes sense. Let's not complicate it.
9: Should we get a clue? Or
8: I think it's Richie. Wait, what other kickers are there from the Crusaders? You got Mertz, you got Dan Carter, and you got Richie. Who else would have played, scored 900 points for the All Blacks?
9: Yeah, it's a fair point.
8: It's just common sense.
9: Richie.

0: Yeah, not many blokes have scored 23 centuries and 8,000 runs. You're frustrated.
1: I was going to throw out a name like, how many runs would Herschel Gibbs have scored? Would he have scored enough centuries?
2: Nah.
1: Would he have bowled?
0: 30 seconds.
2: AB de Villiers.

0: good game, good show. 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

0: 27 away from five. I am intrigued, to say the least, as to what is about to unfold with this particular pyramid, Samuel Lash's
1: yeah,
0: case.
1: Yeah, and so you should be, little master. Millsy, you got your headphones on. We swig of water after your popcorn. Ready to go, okay? The pyramid. This is the game we play, of course, where you two work together and try your very best to build 10 building blocks of the pyramid. It starts off easy.
0: I think we get it.

0: No, I think it's going to be something like one of them's never held a World Cup final or a final or something.
1: Okay, yep. Block number 8 of the pyramid.
0: So I'm going to say Lansdowne Road. I'm going to say Murrayfield's never played, had hosted like a World Cup semi or something like that. Because Twickenham has, the Millennium has, and then I would say Lansdowne Road has. I don't think Murrayfield has hosted a game like that. So something like that.
1: Kind of on the right track.
2: We do need to get another breakaway.
1: Okay, we can do
2: and
1: that.
2: We've got 3 more to build.
1: Yep, 3 more blocks.
2: Should we do that? Okay. Then we can lead right up to the top of the hour.
1: That sounds good, little master. We'll be right back.
2: We'll do that.
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6: Ah, cheers for having me.
7: How's it been since you landed in New Zealand?
6: Yeah, it's been good. I was in Perth first for about 10 days odd with family and that. And then, rolled up Wednesday. Yeah, Wednesday. And losing track of days and time and sleep. But, it's always good to come here. I've got family here and stuff as well. So, yeah, hopefully catch up with them as well.
8: All right. Well, since you arrived a few days out from the events, what's the training like between arriving in your first match? Like, what do you do for training?
6: Yeah, I think when you get to this sort of level, I think sleep is ideal. You got to get that right, don't you? I think so. Or just be well rested. I think that will play its part because the darts is already there. You've done the training. You are that good. So all it will just be like, I don't know, maybe an hour or two here, just having a chuck, maybe loosen the arm or, you know, stretch a little or something like that. Me, I like to keep it professional and I do that sort of stuff where other players, yeah, they probably do just like the sleep, I guess, I'd imagine.
8: So your first match is at 7 o'clock at night. What time are you arriving to the stadium and what's your routine from arriving to the match?
6: Yeah, I like to get there a good 4 hours early. It's just because there would be some sort of media as well. So you got to prepare for stuff like that. So I'll do that and then I'll do like my initial warm-ups and stuff like that. So, half an hour here, stop. And then if I'm hungry, have something to eat or whatever, just to feel good and stuff. And it's 4 hours, give or take. Okay. Yeah.
7: What's it like backstage in those events? You guys travel around the world with each other. Are you talking to each other before you're taking someone on? Are you throwing at a dartboard? Are you just chilling, listening to music or something? What's it like?
6: We're all, it's a lot of banter in a lot of places as well, isn't it? Yeah, there it is. And until it gets, serious times and then everyone sort of sticks to their own type thing. But more or less, there's just, a lot of talk. There's everyone's, playing little games here or there. And it's a very chilled, relaxed. It's just a shame that, there's no music going on in the background and stuff. Yeah, it just makes it a bit boring then. But always like coming down here is, we always get looked after here because they put on a good spread and stuff like that, where normally we don't get that. Where this place here, it's always a good spread. Happy days.
8: It's good you are well fit. So, look, you're one of the best players in the world. How many events are you playing a year? Are you at that stage where you pick and choose your events and your schedules?
6: The ranking system kind of not allows you to do that because you could miss every tournament if you really want. You can pick and choose. Yeah. But for myself, I'm a worker, so

to it again and just have that break. But yeah, I think a lot of players are doing that at the moment. They're not picking, they're like the pro tours that, you know, they're the lower rank ones that you can miss and stuff. But yeah, generally, I think it's like 50, 60 tournaments a year, something like that. So yeah, it is quite full on, and you can be full on, and you got to chuck in the practice in between and the traveling and

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11: Chance to catch up with new Netball NZ CEO Jenna Wooten, who joins us on the line. Jenna, good morning to you.
12: Good morning.
11: Well, you've had 72 hours, so I guess you've solved all the problems.
12: I wish that was the case. It's, look, it's a real privilege to be stepping into this role. It's such a special sport that holds a very dear place in the heart of New Zealanders. And we've got some challenges ahead of us. But

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5: The NFL has hit to pre-season, and our very own Nick Gill is with the Baltimore Ravens. Gilly joins us on the line. Good morning from home, Sunshine. How are you going?
6: Yeah, good. Thanks, gentlemen. How are we?
5: Mate, we're good. Izzy's drinking his creatine in the mornings now, and I tell you what, he's 3% better than he was 2 weeks ago. The gains. It's just always gains with him, Nick. You'd be amazed.
6: It is. The sky's the limit for him, isn't there? You know, like, there's always improvement to be made for this dog.
5: Mate, you're closing in. You're closing in on a pre-season opener, and I guess from our perspective, we'd love to know what this pre-season, your first with the Baltimore Ravens, has been like.
6: Mm. Oh man, it's been a hell of a 3 weeks, to be fair, gentlemen. It's the players go away for summer. They have their summer break for 4 weeks, and then they come in, and it is all go for 3 weeks. I think we've been 11 days out of 14 of, you know, 7 a.m. to 7 p.m. days for the players. So they have 12-hour days. You know, they're meeting for, like, their meeting load is probably 5 or 6 hours of meetings a day. You know, a weight session. And then we've been on the field for 2 to 2.5 hours each day. And yesterday it was full live scrimmage. So we did 2 hours and 10 minutes of fully opposed, fully padded helmets, everything. Guys going at each other, and yeah, it's been eye-opening, you know. And the biggest thing that I'm noticing, like, that's different to what I'm used to, is you actually have the offense legitimately wanting to beat the defense, and vice versa. And you know, there's little fights and there's celebrations, just like a game you see on TV. These guys celebrate, like, if they make the defense or offense look silly. Everyone on the sidelines jumping up and down, celebrating, and it's pretty cool to see the intensity and the I suppose the passion. It's been cool.
5: I guess that, like, the question is, is this what you were expecting? Had you been pre-warned in any way that you're going to have, you know, your own teammates chahooing at you every single training?
6: It wasn't what I was expecting, but, you know, you see enough of it on TV during games. It's actually, practices are pretty similar. You know, we had 25,000 people at one of our practices the other day.
5: Wow.
6: And then every other practice at our training base is open at the moment. We've sort of got 5,000 to 7,000 just on the sidelines at practice at the moment. So there's a little bit of you know, showmanship in front of the crowds, but even when they're not there, it's the same. So it's very different, but it's been pretty cool. And some tough men, you know, like going full on at each other and getting back up and doing it again. It's pretty cool.
7: Gilly, this is probably a personal question for you. Like, what is this?

Well, I'll tell you what, it's heck, they don't wear a bib. They don't wear a bib, but if you get anywhere near the quarterbacks in practice, it's shown the next day on film to say this is an absolute no go zone. You know, like even just accidentally falling back into this invisible circle, like they're just so valuable, the quarterbacks, that you sort of, and I don't mean.

0: body fat, don't worry. That's fine. Yes. I remember that. These guys that can accelerate and turn on a dime, they're actually really small.
1: Right.
0: So it's not that impressive, I don't think. Like, I think we've got athletes in New Zealand that can do the same, a bit like Damian McKenzie builds,
1: right,
0: in talent. But the biggest thing is these big boys, man. Like, you know, like we got players that are 170 kilos and there's some big beasts, like there's some big cattle, right? And and their ability to like explode off the mark and like just attack someone is pretty scary to watch. Like it's the collisions and they go one on one. Like we've been having full noise one on one. And watching these, you know, 140, 150, 160, 170 kilo guys go at it, you know, when they're only 2 or 3 yards apart, it's pretty ferocious. Like, you wouldn't want to be in there. You wouldn't want to be in there. It's just big, big hunks of beef just having an absolute crack, you know, helmets clashing. And it's awesome. It's awesome. That's what I'm loving, that sort of that contest up front. That's sort of the part that I'm loving. And just the angles and the detail of the angles and the two-on-ones and stuff. It's pretty cool to watch, especially up close. You know, which again, like I'm only a couple of meters away and watching it, and it's just like, holy.
1: I'd say,
0: you know, and these big boys, they're out of practice, full pads, full helmets.
1: Yeah,
0: you know, it's 34 degrees here at the moment, like 80% humidity.
1: Oh, yuck.
0: And like we had these boys out there for 2 hours 10 yesterday, losing I think a handful of them lost like 5-6 kilos, which again is probably you know, in rugby terms, the odd player loses that much. You know, Richie McCaw, Marty Holler, they used to lose sort of 4 or 5 liters, 4 or 5 kilos, but a big hunk of these boys are losing that easily every day at the moment.
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1: Surely there's some sort of after party Snoop Dogg doing some tunes to get some mums on seats.
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2: 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TJ back Monday from 9 on Sport Nation. 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
5: Well, if you're into adventures and tough races, they don't come much tougher than the Marathon du Sable, which is a 250-plus kilometre marathon through the sands of the Sahara. And Ralph Mace has become the oldest New Zealander to complete the race, and he's a spring chicken anyway. Ralph joins us on the line, and Ralph, have you fully recovered? Good morning to you.
6: Good morning, guys. The answer is I've recovered now. And first of all, look, Sam, it's a bit of an honour to be speaking to you two legends on the radio, mate, so thanks for touching with me.

0: Kawirawa Maki live over in the western part of Tāmaki Makaurau, Auckland. So I was wanting to strengthen up on those tribal connections and to also delve into what is the warrior's identity and where is it heading in the future. And certainly for the past 31 years, the haka was one aspect that probably hasn't been a visible part of their club, of their identity and culture. So these were things that I wanted to start to pull in as a beginning starting point. So yeah, it was the tribal connections. Part of the haka actually takes aspects out of a Ngāti Whātua or a kaipara. Kaipara, that's just a little bit north of Auckland. So it draws from a kaipara haka, ko te puru, and that seemed to be the driving force behind it was, those tribal connections, strengthening up the team's identity, and also giving them something that was manageable, practical, doable, that wasn't going to blow their gas tank at the beginning of the game. So it was purposely written to be around about 35 to 40 seconds long. So, yeah, those are some of the key aspects and the thinking around it.
1: Joe, thank you so much for joining us this morning. I hope you have a brilliant day here in Tāmaki Makaurau. And tēnā koe, friend. It's an amazing moment for the club and also a very special moment for you and your people too.
0: Tēnā koe. Thank you very much.
1: Ngā mihi. Appreciate it. Thanks so much. That is Joe Pihima out of Tāmaki Makaurau, out of Ngāti Whātua Rākei, who, composed Ngā Tamatoa on behalf of his people for the people of the Warriors. And cool chat, man.
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0: The Premier League is back, which means the sleep schedule is in trouble and the football chat is about to get loud. Title races, relegation scraps, top four chaos, managers under pressure, and fans pretending they're calm when they're absolutely not. From the first whistle of the season to the madness of the run home, we'll bring you the games, the storylines, and the moments everyone will be talking about. 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
1: For over 20 years, Seton Park in the heart of the Waikato has been caring for mares and foals through every stage of the breeding season. Because we don't stand stallions, there's no pressure to make breeding decisions before you're ready. We simply foal your mare, care for her and her foal, and give

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11: He was part of the 1996 All Blacks tour to South Africa. He is Ofisa Tunu'u who rejoins us. Welcome back to the show.
12: Good morning, gentlemen. I have to say, Paul Meyer's got her hands full with you, fellas.
11: She's handling herself very well. you had a reunion. How good was the reunion back in, July? It was the Auckland Test, right? Was it great to just be back together?
12: Yeah, I mean, there's a few guys who are missing and also sort of thinking about those who have moved on and passed away and just that wonderful tour that we had back in, 30 years ago. Gosh, there's a few moves between then, but it was just nice to see some of the guys that were available and then we had a couple of get-togethers and one was really nice when we got a chance to meet the actual All Black team, had dinner with them in their environment and it was quite a privilege to come and have dinner. And then Ryan Fox also brought the Claret Jug along for dinner as well, which it was quite a cool occasion.
11: Oh, dude.
13: It was all happening.
11: Dude, how good is that?
12: Yeah.
11: That's amazing. Hey, of the 96 squad, who looks like they could still play?
12: Oh, Goldie's, at least his mouth is good, but I'm sure his legs are still good. Yeah. But no, I wouldn't say too many other guys would be able to, but yeah.
11: Right. Ofisa, I've got to ask, because Graham and I are just looking at the 36 that toured South Africa, and we're just thinking to ourselves, holy hell, that team was absolutely stunning.

0: understand. And that was sort of a symbolising of not only for us as a group of boys, but us as New Zealanders. And that was sort of, I'll always remember that, and especially the brothers that were around. And that sort of really symbolises what that victory meant for all of us as New Zealanders.
1: Yeah, I can imagine that. That haka is quite famous, isn't it?
2: Oh, it was brilliant.
1: Yeah.
2: Spontaneous.
1: I can kind of see it in my head now.
2: Yeah, smiles on your faces, and then you laid the challenge. And I'm sure your heart sort of started beating a little bit faster when you saw Ma'a doing it midweek.
0: Yes, I mean, you know, that's a good Rangatai College boy, you know, knows what to do.
2: It's kind of his
0: peers, but that was so emotional too. And to see him just about, you know, I'm sure there was a bit of a tear in there went after he'd finished, but was huge.
2: You're huge to us. Thanks so much, Afisa. Appreciate your time. Go enjoy your weekend.
0: All right, guys. Have a good one.
1: Thank you.
0: Go the All Blacks.
2: Absolutely, yeah. Afisa Tunu'u, part of the 36 names that tour to 1996. I've got the list here in front of it. There's not many weaknesses, is there?
1: There are not many weaknesses at all.
2: Culhane, Preston, Cooper, Wilson, Brooke, McLeod, Tunu'u, Mertens, Blowers, Cullen, he went all right, Fitzpatrick, captain, Yedemir, Larson, Walter, Little, Jonah, Justin Marshall, Osborne, Rushy, Spencer, Bull Allen, Con Barrell, Blackadder, the Todd, Robin Brooke, he could play.
1: Ollie Brown. Scrummage.
2: Oh, he can eat dinner off his...
1: Sure.
2: Of his back. Bunce, Phil Coffin, Kristen Davis, Craig Dowd, Norm Hewitt, Ian Jones, Michael Jones. Oh, he's still my beating heart. Josh Cronfeld, Tumbai Matson, Anton Oliver, Tane Randall, Glenn Taylor. You take that, wouldn't you? What a time.
1: Totally.
2: What a time. It is 28 minutes away from 12 o'clock. Big thanks to Fisa Tunu'u joining us there. He rattled off quite a few positions as far as selections.
1: Makeup
2: of lock, who's at six, who's in midfield, the back three.
1: How's the bench going to work? How's that split going to go?
2: If you've got a suggestion, if you want to weigh in on this, you let us know. 8833. We'll take a short break and be back with Swinging Both Ways.
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0: to come in. They do have a sizeable advantage of 153. Australia bowled out for 198.
1: And that's on a pitch that, while it has flattened out from what it was on the first morning, is still doing enough.
0: Enough?
1: Yeah, I think
0: but
1: so.
0: But how many is enough for Bangladesh as far as a lead here? Because you've got Australia in extreme worry on the fire chart warning system.
1: Yeah,
0: you've got them in extreme
1: worry.
0: And, I think you're getting carried away there.
1: And if Bangladesh can eke out another 50 runs, which shouldn't be too difficult, that's a lead to 200. And I think given how Australia batted in the first innings, that's going to be pretty daunting for them.
0: Mm. Any other cricketing news, stories?
1: I mean, I did enjoy watching that the final session yesterday in particular. And then when you see Lavashan's coming on to bowl and he's bowling those bounces, you just know that it's reached that stage of desperation. Yeah, things are gloomy. We've got to give Lavashan a bowl.
0: Yeah, and during the week, former Canterbury Magician skipper and White Ferns legend, Amy Satterthwaite, stepping up to mentor the next generation in her first appointment as a major association head coach. She'll take over the reins of the team she farewelled after the 2023 season. Wonderful to see her back in the mix. She replaces long-serving former Wellington Firebirds player, Rhys Morgan, and Heinrich Milan is returning. Most recent achievement having been Ireland's remarkable T20 series win over the world champions India by 2-0. He returns to Kiwi shores for the second time around. Milan, who first arrived in Napier to coach the side in 2013 as a young, fresh coach from his playing days in South Africa, is back. A good resume.
1: He has got a good resume. Yeah, it wouldn't surprise me if he gets the top job here at some stage.
0: He's actually penned a 3-year deal with Central Districts Cricket starting this month, taking over the reins from former captain Greg Hay, who was the Plunkett Shield and Ford Trophy coach, achieving the title in the latter, and former Stags batter Ben Smith, who looked after the Super Smash. There we have it. Moose writes, in agree with Graham, I think that's agreement, in the total agreement with our favourite sport pundit, in the perverse pleasure I had watching those chirpy Australians both on the field and in the commentary box get increasingly quiet, and when cricket's greatest, we'll leave that word out, Marcus Lavashane's bowling the last few overs of the day, you know the white flag is going up. How lovely. Well, New Zealanders do love a hate watch. Nearly 10 minutes away from 12 o'clock, back after this break.
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5: This is the Saturday session and it's time for Hoops with Huckleberry. We've got to squeeze him in before he gets on the course these days.
6: Yes.
5: Gets on the course. Hello, Huck.
7: Hello, guys. I'm not playing golf today, so you can't bully me.
5: What? What? Bullying. He sounds like Grant Elliott.
6: Yeah, that's right.
5: Yeah. Anyway, thanks for making time for us, mate. Let's just power through some topics. Starting off with the NZ Breakers, your love affair. It probably sits quite high today. All the pieces in place, yes, including a big-name coach at the helm, and that really probably is where we need to start as we can contemplate the start of the ANBL season.
7: Yeah, so their team is fully done now, the 12-man roster, plus they're slowly signing some development players too. Will and I went down to the open media practice on Tuesday. That was really good fun, seeing the new uniform. They have a new rebrand. Coach Gordie Herbert was there, as well as the 11 players they had signed at the time. But they did, on Tuesday, announce that they were signing Canadian center 6'11", Charles Bediako. Bit of an interesting story with this guy. Did a couple years of college, went undrafted in the NBA draft, and then decided he wanted to go back to college. One of them ones, the new random NCAA eligibility rules that have sort of come out over time with players playing professional basketball and deciding they still have a year left, they want to go back. So he decided to go back to college. There was a bit of drama surrounding that too. Apparently, either the NCAA or the NBA wasn't allowing him to use his last year of eligibility, so he filed a lawsuit, which eventually was cleared. So he did spend one more season at Alabama for his senior year, probably for that NIL money, which you make some serious amount of coin. But after that last year in Alabama, he spent a year in the Canadian Basketball League. So, and he is Canadian, plays for the national team. So I'm assuming Gordon Herbert probably has a relationship with Charles some way, shape, or form. So I think he would have had a little bit to do with the signing of this guy. But the roster is completely done now with 12 players. DP so far, we have Cale Robinson from the Franklin Bulls and Tukaha Cooper, his second stint as a DP, obviously from their NZNBL winning Southland Sharks. But in terms of this roster, I did. Yeah, yeah. Sorry, guys. Well, Wellington fans, yeah, shame to you. I'm glad you didn't win another banner. But with this team, obviously Gordon Herbert at the helm, I think that is going to be a big factor for how the team performs this year. Obviously a wealth of experience, a World Cup winner. Has won multiple times in Europe, probably with one of the most decorated coaches the league has ever seen. We've spoken about him in the past.
5: Yeah.
7: But in terms of this roster, now that it's all said and done, I like the depth. I think we're a little bit weak in the guard department, unfortunately, but we could be surprised at how the backup guards do. So Parker Jackson Cartwright, obviously starting at that point guard position. And then we have the dual citizen, or dual international, he hasn't played for either international teams. He is

0: outstanding, and the playoffs was really entertaining. And there was some good players that were on the side of the world from overseas, which was good to see.
1: And lastly, in the United States, huge news. The LA Lakers were held and owned by the Buss family for 46 years until they sold it to Mark Walter in 2025, just last year, right, for $10 billion. Well, we're waiting upon league approval to tick off another sale. They've increased their value by $2.5 billion in 12 months. Incredible. As Josh Kushner, we've heard that name in recent weeks, haven't we?
2: A good friend of Mr. Infantino.
1: Interesting, yeah. And Bob Iger have agreed in principle to the single largest sale as far as price, an all-time record as far as valuation of a professional sports franchise. It's just mind-boggling, isn't it, Huck? $12.5 billion.
0: Hey, I'll tell you what, $2 billion profit in 2 years, I don't think the bank's going to give you that type of interest. So he's done a pretty good job there.
1: Yeah.
2: And he's found some of the worst people on the planet to sell it to.
0: It is staggering. Like, it's around, I think I read, 20 billion New Zealand dollars. Just the fact that a sporting franchise can be worth that amount of money is hard to wrap your head around, especially where we're from, where, you know, you won't really see ever in our lifetime probably a New Zealand or even Australian sporting franchise be sold for even a fraction of that. So I don't even know how people have that much money, but it is interesting to see the Lakers just change investors so quickly. But yeah, I don't really read too much into it. I just watch basketball.
1: All right, Huck, do appreciate your time, mate. Go well. Have a great 7 days. We'll catch up with you next Saturday.
0: Cool. Thanks, boys.
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3: Right, let's put our dueling pistols down and start off with a positive, shall we? The good?
4: Yeah.
3: How good was this? Like, good's not the right word. That, of course, is the wonderful sight of Ma'anonu's response to the All Blacks haka, the 44-year-old former World Cup winning midfielder who is still rolling around. And rolling around is a terrible term, phrase, because this ain't no ceremonial picks. He's fresh out of playing in the top 14 in France, the toughest club competition in the world.
4: Probably is.
3: Oldest ever player ever to play in it, oldest ever try scorer. Amazing stuff. So we salute you. That is the good. The bad, it's utterly heartbreaking what has happened overnight. And we probably don't have time to play the full clip, but there was terribly painful moments in the broadcast of the Volta de Portugal. Have you heard this overnight? That British cyclist Finlay Tarling has died aged 19 after an accident during the eighth stage. In a statement provided by local media, and the mayor of the National Republican Guard said there'd been a collision between a cyclist and a light goods vehicle. An investigation underway. As you would imagine, the immediate race was sort of called off. It became a procession out of respect. So your heart breaks for him. And, of course, one so young, so taking it such a painfully cruel age at just 19. We wish our very best, his family and friends. Let's finish off with the ugly, Graham.
4: The ugly, yes.
5: Get straight into it.
4: This is Steve Swift getting some help from the Darwin crowd because he fidgets and he complains.
5: Cameraman at the bottom or cameraman up the top?
6: I mean, you can see that side screen from Adelaide.
7: Just hit the damn thing! Stop being a princess!
4: Right. Just hit the damn thing, Smudge. Stop being a princess. That's a great time.

0: top end.
1: So one Australian fan, like us, found Steve Smith quite ugly to watch.
0: Just saying what everyone else is thinking.
1: Hoops with Huckleberry after this break. It's 25 away from one.
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2: Mornings with Rick and Jello, and Lima Sopawanga is joining us. We're going to talk about the ABs, of course, over in South Africa. We'll get a few haka stories, I think, out of them as well. Morning, Lima. How you doing?
3: Hey, boys. How's it going? Real good. Thanks for having me.
2: Oh, mate, our pleasure. Our pleasure. Thanks for joining us, mate. I mean, as somebody who's a former AB yourself, what was your reaction to that haka that Ma did in response for the Sharks to the All Black haka?
3: I was quite emotional, away watching it myself. And yeah, it was the look of the players that got to me. And you could

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12: I went back and watched your debut, actually, last night. And 20 seconds in, you get the free kick, you're lining up the kick to touch, and then the old trick play, the quick tap and go. Pretty ballsy, man. Were you feeling yourself that day?
13: Oh, yeah, well, if you notice who I passed it to, I actually passed it to Ma'anonu. And when Ma speaks, you probably should listen. So I'm about to, like, kick the ball out, just happy-go-lucky, sweet. And he does the overcall, which I can't remember at the time, but I heard it vividly, and I heard him, like, bark at me with his, like, voice. And I was like, I better tap this and give it to the big man, or else he's not going to protect me for the next 80 minutes.
12: Yeah,
13: I was like, sweet, heard him, quick tap, threw it to him, and then he ends up putting a nice, like, wipers kick into the corner. So, yeah, that was actually Ma's fault.
14: I was going to say, there's a bit of an underappreciated part of his game, I think, was his kicking game, right? He really developed that as his career went on.
13: Yeah, for sure. I mean, all that aspect of his game, and, you know, when you look at it, I'd say Ma'anonu is the

0: safe travels to South Africa. Enjoy that tour, eh?
1: Cheers, boys. Thanks for having me. Have a good day. Cheers,
2: safe
1: boys.
2: Safe travels, mate.
0: Yeah, Lima Sopawanga there with us, talking about the All Blacks tour, about playing in South Africa as well. Yeah, he's a good rooster, isn't he?
2: Lima. No, it was cool. I went back and, like I said, I went back and watched that debut game, and it was, man, just the atmosphere. I think you're right. I think South Africans, with their rugby, they are fanatical. They love it. And I've been talking about that Jonah documentary all week, but some of the scenes of that as well, from that 95 World Cup and other World Cups, man, they go hard.
0: I always remember, I mean, I think most Kiwis will as well. We actually talked about it last week.
2: Mm.
0: So Mike Catt has been named as the attack coach for the Fijian Drua.
2: Okay.
0: You know, so he's going there. We put that story out on air and all these texts going, oh, you mean Jonah's front doormat? Like, you know, people still remember. That's still the thing.

0: You say Mike Catt, people remember 95.
1: Oh, yeah, big time. I remember we went and watched the last World Cup final, All Blacks South Africa at Eden Park, and they had it up on the big screen and they filled up mates, partners, the South African guy.
0: Yeah.
1: He came with us and he's a very passionate South African man. And then when they won the game, everyone was, oh, come on, let's go get breakfast, let's get out of here. And he got an interview on Radio New Zealand.
0: Yeah.
1: And then, oh, you know, what's it mean as a South African fan, what's it mean to win? And he'd done this big speech, he's crying like tears of passion. I just wanted to throw him down the stairs. I was so over it, man. But yeah, they're very passionate.
0: Yeah, oh, they are indeed. We got one in the office actually, Shandon, massive box fan. He'd get you in the kitchen. He was telling me all about. He's got his 15 to play the All Blacks in the first test already. Okay. He was talking me through it. So, but yeah, absolutely froth for it, which is fantastic to see. Mm. Your text 8833. Want to hear from you. When we come back, we'll talk a bit more of that. We'll do some texts.
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5: Five, four, three, two, one.
6: Tony's top five of everything.
5: Thunderbirds are go.
7: Again, you could write a whole book, you could write several books about these, but weird things that happened in big boxing bouts today is the subject. And as I say, there are dozens and dozens of them. I've just picked out five, so here we go.
5: Five.
7: 1996, and a giant Polish boxer named Andrew Golota, remember him from the stable of the legendary Lou Duva, comfortably winning his heavyweight bout against Riddick Bowe at Madison Square Gardens when he started hitting Bowe below the belt, as in time and time and time again, until in the seventh round the referee stopped the fight and awarded it to Bowe. At that point, Bowe's entourage jumped into the ring and attacked Golota. All hell broke loose, fans started fighting each other, chairs and bottles were thrown in all directions, the NYPD had to call in reinforcements, and a bunch of people, including Lou Duva, got carried out in a stretcher, ended up in hospital. A rematch was called for and staged 5 months later, and Golota was again DQ'd for punching below the belt. And yes, there was another riot.
5: Four.
7: Now, this one's it's not all that nice, really. Remember the Roberto Duran-Sugar Ray Leonard fight in 1980? Some of you will. The night Duran just held up his hands and said, No more. Well, in 1997, 3 years after beating Lennox Lewis to win the world heavyweight title, Oliver McCall stepped into the ring in Vegas for the rematch. Four rounds in, and McCall, who had never been knocked down, stopped fighting. He just stopped fighting, started wandering around the ring, and he was in tears. And eventually the referee, Mills Lane, who was no stranger to controversial

0: Down the big moments, the talking points, and the stories everyone's debating. 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
1: You finished on the lead, didn't you? Because I thought the Warriors were good, and yes, great to have Lee Kalasima and Fisher Harris back. I thought they made a big difference.
0: From the highs and lows to the controversy and reaction, it's your Monday home for sport. 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
8: You got to guess five different people.
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8: 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I really do. 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
10: I'll just spin off the text machine for you.
8: There's five different people here and guess who? They'll get a little bit harder as we go on. But they're all of a similar level, I think. So you get two lives and two clues. You know how it goes. Two incorrect answers and then two hints. Rightio. Number one, 70 tests for the All Blacks, 87 for the Crusaders, 5 Super Rugby titles, 967 points.
10: For who? The Crusaders. How many points?
8: Sorry, test points.
10: Okay.
9: How many points?
8: 967.
9: How many test matches did he say for the All Blacks? 80.
8: 70.
10: And 89 was it for the Crusaders? 89 games?
8: 87.
10: 87 games.
8: Five super titles.
10: Five titles.
9: This is right in your era.
10: Yeah, it is. But well, that's obviously during the Razor run. Or is it?
9: Well, they only won, what, two, three early doors and had a spell. Then Razor Ray.

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0: That's good logic from you, figuring that out, whittling it down. Schools was way off, but well, you brought it back.
1: I just thought you might have gone something rogue along those lines. That's what you do.
0: Rightio. Twickenham, Murrayfield, Millennium Stadium, or Aviva Stadium / Lansdowne Road?
2: This one's easy.
1: Well, Twickenham, Murrayfield, Millennium Stadium, they all... Isn't that like just where they always play their tests? Is that what we're thinking?
2: No, I think it's going to be something like one of them's never held a World Cup final or a final or something.
0: Okay, yep. Block number 8 of the pyramid.
2: So I'm going to say Lansdowne Road. I'm going to say Murrayfield's never played, had hosted like a World Cup semi or something like that. Because Twickenham has... The Millennium has, and then I would say Lansdowne Road has. I don't think Murrayfield has hosted a game like that. So something like that.
0: Kind of on the right track.
1: We do need to get another breakaway.
0: Okay, we can do
1: and
0: that.
1: We've got 3 more to build.
0: Yep, 3 more blocks.
1: Should we do that? Okay. Then we can lead right up to the top of the hour.
0: That sounds good, little master. We'll be right back.
1: We'll do that.
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0: No, because he's still playing, isn't he? Yeah, it's a stupid kind of Millsy.
1: But you might be on the same idea there, and maybe it's like...
0: Well, do they debut all at a ground?
1: Maybe he didn't make his debut on the same year as the rest of them. But Mannering would have been around a similar era. Not to start.
0: To Gallen, and who was the other
1: Cameron
0: one?
1: Smith.
0: Cameron Smith played for a very long time.
1: He did.
0: Or did three of them make their debut at a ground and one didn't?
2: That's feel pretty like that's niche as well.
0: Well, we're at level block 9.
2: What, do you think I expect you to know that they all debuted at, you know, Brookvale Oval?
1: I feel like the Cherry Evans thing would be too obvious because he's still playing and the rest of them aren't.
2: What have you got, boys? You're going to have to give me an answer.
0: Well, you're giving out lots of answers, but it's got to be your answer, isn't it? I've got lots of answers which can beat me.
2: What, like conversion of all kick conversion?
0: Who's the odd one out?
1: I don't know. Do we have to give you a reason? Or we can just pluck a name out and go for it?
2: I'll give you a 25% chance. What are you going?
1: Yeah.
2: Nah, boys, you don't have it, do you?
0: Well, it's just this.
2: It's just what call?
1: What's the last one? Block 10.
2: The last one's a tennis one. Like that text that said, Gallen's a grub and the others aren't. Well, plenty of people think Cameron Smith is. Boys, you haven't got
1: it. Go on.
0: I've got one.
2: What?
0: One was never in the discipline. No. The time on the sidelines.
2: No. Okay. So the answer is Daly Cherry Evans, because all of them have played over 300 games, but Gallen, Mannering and Smith are all one club men.
1: Okay.
2: And yep. Daly Cherry Evans signing with the Roosters this year. Isn't.
0: Okay, what's the last question?
2: Well, we're about to run out of time. It was Pete Sampras, Andre Agassi, Carlos Alcaraz, and Rod Laver.
1: Carlos.
2: Pete Sampras. Never won a career Grand Slam.
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7: Chance to catch up with new Netball NZ CEO Jenna Wooten, who joins us on the line. Jenna, good morning to you.
8: Good morning.
7: Well, you've had 72 hours, so I guess you've solved all the problems.
8: I wish that was the case. It's a real privilege to be stepping into this role. It's such a special sport that holds a very dear place in the heart of New Zealanders, and we've got some challenges ahead of us, but I'm confident we can work through those. There's a lot to be optimistic about.
7: Jenna, and I know you've only just started the role, so we understand that there is so much for you to get across and for you to meet a lot of the decision makers and thought leaders in the sport as well. But look, right from the outset, what do you see as your biggest priority as a CEO of a national sport like netball?
8: Well, what's top of mind for me at the moment is getting clarity on our domestic competition. It is absolutely vital that we are landing what the future of that looks like, and that's work that is happening in partnership with the Players Association and our zones. I'm very mindful that we need to be ensuring that we've got a very strong Silver Ferns program that sets our Silver Ferns up for great success as we count down to the World Cup in Sydney next year. And I also want to make sure that I'm getting out and connecting with the netball community, because there are thousands of people that are working in our centres and our zones. If I think about our life members, they will have views and perspectives that it's really important for me to understand, and I want to make sure that I'm getting around that netball whānau as well.
7: I want to ask about, I know you cannot talk details, but the domestic competition, it is something that has, I guess, been a bit of a plague for the sport over the last few years. And these decisions and, I guess, situations, you have to go back a number of years to look at broadcast deals, deals that were made, deals that maybe weren't good for netball. Where are you at in terms of understanding what's required from a domestic competition point of view?
8: Look, I think that's right. I think, netball isn't alone in having to work through a process to contemplate the future of its domestic competition. There's been a number of sports in recent years that have gone on similar journeys. We are working at pace on evaluating a number of options to ensure that we are landing on the right option that's going to provide a really bright, sustainable, high-performance pathway for netball in New Zealand. We're doing this work in partnership with the Players Association and with our zones. As you said, it is a confidential process, so I'm somewhat limited with what I can say at the moment. But it weighs heavily on me how critical it is that we're getting a decision and a landing on this quickly. Players, rightly so, are desperate for this information. But we've got to make sure that we're responsibly making that decision, because it won't just have impacts in 27, it'll have impacts long into the future as well, and we want those impacts to be positive.
7: You're a big sport, Jenna, in terms of participation for young women in this country in particular. We noticed the crowds during the ANZ Premiership this year. We noticed the eyeballs increasing on free-to-air TV. We noticed the loss that creates for the organisation, because you had to cover your own production costs of that event. Where is the disconnect between

0: anyone that's running a household budget or a business will know that that is something that is just not acceptable moving forward. So as an organisation, we've got to look at how we need to evolve and what we need to do differently to ensure that that's not the reality into the future. And all aspects need to be looked at, from commercial, from philanthropy, to private equity, to what we need to do in-house, to what we might be able to do externally through partnerships and collaboration. So every one of those things will be explored to ensure that we, as the kaitiaki of the netball system, are future-proofing the sport and setting it up for absolute success into the future.
1: Yeah, and there's no doubt there's so many people invested within Netball New Zealand and making those things come through, Jenna. And privatisation for you personally, as a generalisation for how a sport league is run, is it something that you feel confident in? Is something that you think that if that is the decision made, one that you think works well for a sport like netball?
0: I've worked in sport for a long time, and I've followed a lot of the privatisation conversations that have happened both here and globally. So it's absolutely right that that is one of the options that is being seriously considered, but it is one of the options. So what we need to do together with the Players Association and the zones is make sure that all of the options are properly evaluated and that wherever we're landing, that we've collectively got the confidence that we've landed on the right decision.
2: Jenna Wooten, Netball New Zealand CEO, we thank you for your time. Good luck. I'm sure you've got a very busy morning ahead, but we wish you well, of course, on this latest endeavour. And we know that you'll be working hard behind the scenes to make sure netball does return to the black in terms of financials, but also has some positive stories to tell around its domestic leagues as well. Thanks so much for your time today.
0: Thanks for having me this morning.
2: Good on you, Jenna.
1: Thanks, Jenna. Thank
2: you.
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3: 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Same

0: 170 kilos. And there's some big beef, like there's some big cattle, right? And and their ability to like explode off the mark and like just attack someone is pretty scary to watch. Like it's the collisions, and they go one on one. Like we've been having full noise one on one, and watching these, you know, 140, 150, 160, 170 kilo guys go at it, you know, when they are only 2 or 3 yards apart, is pretty ferocious. Like you wouldn't want to be in there. You wouldn't want to be in there. It's just big, big hunks of beef just having an absolute crack. You know, helmets clashing, and it's awesome. It's awesome. That's what I'm loving. That sort of that contest up front. That's sort of the part that I'm loving. And just the angles and the detail of the angles and the two on ones and stuff. It's pretty cool to watch, especially up close. You know, which again, like I'm only a couple of meters away and watching it, and it's just like holy.
1: I'd say,
0: you know, and these big boys, they're out of practice, full pads, full helmets.
1: Yeah,
0: you know, it's 34 degrees here at the moment, like 80% humidity.
1: Oh yuck!
0: And like we had these boys out there for 2 hours 10 yesterday, losing. I think a handful of them lost like 5-6 kilos, which again is probably you know, in rugby terms, the odd player loses that much. You know, Richie McCaw, Marty Holler, they used to lose sort of 4 or 5 liters, 4 or 5 kilos, but a big hunk of these boys are losing that easily every day at the moment.
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1: The top of the NRL table is tight and the run home is well and truly heating up. 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
3: Well, if you're into adventures and tough races, they don't come much tougher than the Marathon du Sable, which is a 250-plus kilometre marathon through the sands of the Sahara. And Ralph Mays has become the oldest New Zealander to complete the race, and he's a spring chicken anyway. Ralph joins us on the line, and Ralph, have you fully recovered? Good morning to you.
4: Hi, morning, guys. Yeah, the answer is I've recovered now. And first of all, look, Sam, it's a bit of an honour to be speaking to you two legends on the radio, mate, so thanks for touching with me.
3: Oh, not at all. Mate, it's a race that I've followed and admired for so long, Ralph. What led you to deciding to sign up? It's a tough race to get into as well.
4: Yeah, it is, mate. I saw it on an advert on an aeroplane about 30 years ago, and flying over Europe. Oh, that sounds a bit of fun. We'll give that a go. Of course, you know, life gets away. But it just sort of locked in there, and yeah, it just sort of stayed with me. And then I sort of finally bit the bullet about, 4 years ago, and attempted it then. Unfortunately, I had a fail on the first one because I got within 6 hours of the start line. I had a race.

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12: Let's get our heads into cricket land and not the Steve Smith kind, but the Canterbury kind. Amy Satterthwaite joins us on the line. Branchy, good morning and congratulations, new head coach.
13: Good morning. Yeah, thank you. It's very exciting.
12: It's pretty cool. You've had some coaching roles since you retired from the game, Ames, and this one brings you home. How excited are you to be taking the reins with an association that has meant so much to you and your cricket?
13: Yeah, really excited. It's pretty special, to be honest. I think, obviously, I played for Canterbury for 20 years, I think it was. And so, yeah, I've got a lot of ties with the association and a lot of history there, and I guess a lot of passion, not only for the game, but, like you say, the association. So, yeah, it's really special.
12: First round contracts are out, and you've got some new names. Olivia Gane, who's joined you from Otago, Stella Cornelius and Kiara Hartland get a contract as well. But Kate Anderson, Sarah Asmussen, Missy Banks, Kate Chandler, Abby Gherkin, Abigail Houghton, Kate Irwin, Darcy Prasad, and Gabby Sullivan all returning. So it's a nice blend, isn't it, in that first round?
13: Yeah, it is. We've got some really experienced players that have been around for a while, and we've also got some young players coming through. And so it's a nice blend there, and yeah, an exciting group to be working with. We've got a really well-balanced squad, and yeah, looking forward to it.
14: Amy, why coaching? We know your skill was immense and you have a great cricket brain to be able to share on, but it's not for everybody. It can be quite frustrating from what I'm told when you've got these grand plans and you're waiting for things to come through. What attracts you to coaching? Because you wouldn't move into a head coaching role if you hadn't found all the other elements so attractive.
13: Look, it's a great question. I think, obviously I love the game and love

0: Staffy.
1: So as it stands right now, David Moffat, is there one team, two teams or three teams bidding for the Christchurch team?
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1: Yep.
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11: The Premier League is back, which means the sleep schedule is in trouble and the football chat is about to get loud. Title races, relegation scraps, top four chaos, managers under pressure, and fans pretending they're calm when they're absolutely not. From the first whistle of the season to the madness of the run home, we'll bring you the games, the storylines, and the moments everywhere.

0: before, but yeah, I'm more impressed around how much cohesion there is as a group. More importantly, I think the game plan will find itself in the next sort of months and weeks and years until 27.
1: But you said you're heading over there yourself. What are you most looking forward to?
0: Oh, probably the food, to be honest. The big steaks, the big prize. Just everything. I think as someone who's been there before, I understand that like South Africa is such a rich culture. Just everything from people to things you can do, and it's just totally different from what we get here in New Zealand. So just looking forward to the whole thing, and then obviously being able to tell some cool stories along the way and maybe show a bit of personality from players that we don't usually see the side of, and hopefully just add to the All Black storytelling and how cool it already is.
2: Lima, is you talked about the going to South Africa and the food and the culture. The rugby culture is different. I remember talking to Sean Fitzpatrick last year when this tour was announced, and we were talking about that, and he just said every time he goes to South Africa, he sees a Springboks fan every game, everywhere he goes. It's like these big Afrikaans guys going, "Fitzpatrick, I want to scrum you." Like, they're always like, you know, wanting to challenge him. What is that like? What is that culture like? I mean, it feels like the South African fans are maybe even more in love with rugby or more fanatical about their rugby than All Blacks fans.
0: Yeah, they absolutely love it, and I think they're just so proud, and they're also so grateful that this tour is here. You know, like the rivalry between South Africa and New Zealand, while it's so fierce, it's such a massive amount of respect for both teams and both nations. I think despite what you might see online and things like that, there's a huge amount of respect between both teams, and I think they just know that they're just going to give it the justice it deserves, and they're going to, for 80 minutes and three tests in South Africa, they're going to go at it, and they're going to throw the kitchen sink at it, and then afterwards they're going to shake hands and have a cold beer and enjoy the evening. So it's so special to go to South Africa.
1: Yeah, everyone's fizzing for these test matches. South Africa, I imagine this will be a place that will always hold a special place in your heart, having played your All Blacks debut there.
0: Yeah, it is, and it's kind of fitting that the first test is at Ellis Park, where I got to debut back in 2015, and it's a special place, and we were lucky enough to get the win that day, 27-20, and played with some of the legends of the game, both for the All Blacks and against the Springboks. So for me, it's amazing. Like, it's almost like full circle. I didn't thought I'd come back to Ellis Park or Joburg once I sort of left to go overseas, but to be able to come back in a different capacity, it was pretty special. And I'm pretty excited, to be fair, and might even get a little bit emotional.
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1: Yeah.
0: And then, oh, you know, what's it mean as a South African fan? What's it mean to win? And he'd done this big speech. He's crying like tears of passion. I just wanted to throw him down the stairs. I was so over it, man. But yeah, they're very passionate.
1: Yeah, oh, they are indeed. We got one in the office, actually, Shandon, massive box fan. He'd get you in the kitchen. He was telling me all about, he's got his 15 to play the All Blacks in the first test already. Okay. He was talking me through it. So, but yeah, absolutely froth for it, which is fantastic to see. Mm. Your text, 8833, want to hear from you. When we come back, we'll talk a bit more of that. We'll do some text.
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13: 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Well, the veteran clears Sydney FC's line. Still there though, Paul Kersey.

0: winners and Monday morning arguments. 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
1: If Christchurch is serious about putting in a proper bid to the NRL, it will not be the Southern Orcas. I think they're gone. 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
11: Thunderbirds are go.
12: Again, you could write a whole book, you could write several books about these, but weird things that happened in big boxing bouts today is the subject. And as I say, there are dozens and dozens of them. I've just picked out five, so here we go.
9: Five.
12: 1996, and a giant Polish boxer named Andrew Golota, remember him from the stable of the legendary Lou Duva, comfortably winning his heavyweight bout against Riddick Bowe at Madison Square Gardens when he started hitting Bowe below the belt, as in time and time and time again, until in the seventh round the referee stopped the fight and awarded it to Bowe. At that point, Bowe's entourage jumped into the ring and attacked Golota. All hell broke loose, fans started fighting each other, chairs and bottles were thrown in all directions, the NYPD had to call in reinforcements, and a bunch of people, including Lou Duva, got carried out in a stretcher, ended up in hospital. A rematch was called for and staged 5 months later, and Golota was again DQ'd for punching below the belt. And yes, there was another riot.
9: Four.
12: Now, this one's it's not all that nice, really. Remember the Roberto Duran-Sugar Ray Leonard fight in 1980? Some of you will. The night Duran just held up his hands and said, No more. Well, in 1997, 3 years after beating Lennox Lewis to win the world heavyweight title, Oliver McCall stepped into the ring in Vegas for the rematch. 4 rounds in, and McCall, who had never been knocked down, stopped fighting. He just stopped fighting, started wandering around the ring, and he was in tears. And eventually the referee, Mills Lane, who was no stranger to controversial scenarios, remember the little bald fella, Mills Lane, he had no choice but to call off the fight. McCall later admitted he'd been dealing with the effects of substance abuse and was clearly in no fit state to fight, prompting an outcry as to why he'd been allowed to take the ring. That's Oliver McCall in tears, a tearful end to a fight in Vegas.
9: Three.
12: This was literally the mother of all finishers. Southampton, 1989, and a British light heavyweight

0: friends, and we'd gone to a pub. It wasn't on regular or terrestrial TV, so we had to go to a bar somewhere to watch it. And it's the weirdest thing. But there have been lots of them. I mean, I know you had one that you dug out.
1: Yeah, there's been a couple, actually. There was one where Carlos Panama Lewis, who was a trainer, he emptied or gutted the gloves of his boxer, Louis Resto, I think it was.
0: Yeah, Resto, that's right.
1: Yeah. And he made plaster of Paris hand wraps.
0: Yeah.
1: So there was no padding. It was harder. And then this isn't a fight against Billy Collins Jr. Actually damaged Collins' vision badly, ended his career with an eye injury. That Resto and Lewis were found guilty of second degree assault afterwards and spent time in jail.
0: Yeah, and there was also the one too with Jimmy Piao at Alexandra Park too. The fight against Henry Akinwunde when he took his shoes off and then the resin that had been on his shoes because he was slipping stuck to the canvas and burned him.
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0: for a day?
1: Yep, yep.
0: So it can be quite a short day or a long day. So like half a day, really.
1: Well, each run will take, if it takes its full time, 15 minutes, then you've probably got 5 minutes of a changeover.
0: Yeah.
1: So 20 minutes a run over eight dogs.
0: How confident are you of bringing back the cup?
1: Ooh.
0: Come on, Pat.
1: Yeah. I don't want to jinx it. We're very confident of bringing it back. This is a good team. But like I say, you've got three sheep in the mix, and a very good run can turn to custard through no fault of the operator or the dog. To pen them is worth 20 points. So if you get two in the pen and one half out and the bell goes, you haven't penned.
0: Oh,
1: that's how fine a line it is, you see.
0: Oh, man, that must be crucifying if you get to that point. It sounds like it's going to be a great 3 days in Stanthorpe and Queensland, Pat. Thanks so much for giving us your time, and the best of luck to the New Zealand Sheepdog Trial Team for the Waylego Cup.
1: Thank you, mate. And may I just add one thing?
0: To all of our
1: sponsors, a big shout out to them, because if it wasn't for the sponsors and the team members have rallied around and got their own sponsorship, they've done a fantastic job to get there. And it just shows the sponsorship that has come through what people think of our sport within New Zealand.
0: It's a bloody great sport. Now just go and get control of those Aussie sheep.
1: Good on you, mate. Thank you.
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6: I said to someone the other day that the rural sector is absolutely on a tear, and I think it's on a tear in more than one way. We always talk about beef and meat prices and things like that, but how about industry outside of that? Well, here's another great rural story. Canopy Camping Escapes. Two friends for over 30 years, now been in business for 14 years, Sonia Munir and Liz Henderson, and they go and win a Rural Women's Business Award for the experience and rural category, which is just fantastic, but there's more to be said. But first of all, let's introduce Sonia Munir. Hi, Sonia, how are you?
7: Oh, good, thanks, Stephen. Yeah, I'm well.
6: 30 years, mates, and 14 years or thereabouts in business. Why did you come up with Canopy Camping Escapes? What did you see?
7: We saw the glamping trend in the form of the safari tents really starting to take off in Europe, and it just wasn't here in New Zealand. And it occurred to us, we've got so much beautiful land, so many beautiful spots, and that kind of outdoor connection with the outdoors, accommodation in beautiful places, not just tents, but also off-grid cabins and things. We just thought, hey, that's really part of the New Zealand fabric and it should be big here, you know. So,
6: but how does it start? You go, okay, here's the idea. Now we've got to find spots.
7: Yeah, that was tricky because we didn't have land ourselves. We actually started by partnering with a landowner over in the Wairarapa. So we live in Wellington, and we partnered with someone who had an incredible piece of land. We put a glamping tent structure on theirs and I guess proved the concept. They ran it for us. We got on Country Calendar with that first escape, and that really helped from there. You know, that helped with exposure, and it's just been slow-ish organic growth, faster in recent years, but as people have seen the potential, they've been more and more keen.
6: Yeah, I suppose that's a really smart play, right? You say, well, we've got a proof concept, let's invest it and see what happens. And then you get the exposure on the right platforms, because that you just can't buy that.
7: That's absolutely right. And we actually did try. We tried before we invested. We did

0: pedic stage where they've not started and they know they want to do something. And we often spend a lot of time with people helping them design the concept and get it right and spend their money in the right place. So the relationship often starts, you know, way back then. We're partnering with people. They're trusting their business with us. We're trusting our brand with them. It's a mutually beneficial partnership. And, you know, we really do care about the success of their business. And I think our hosts are happy to be part of Canopy Camping. So it's a win-win.
1: Does it become more personal, like a little less business-like?
0: Oh, it is quite personal. Yeah, absolutely. We are a business, of course, and we've got a team of people. There are some hosts that I personally know better than others, some that we have been working with us for 10, 12 years and others who have joined more recently. But you do know what's going on. You know what's happening in their personal lives. When there's floods, when there's disasters, when there's personal issues that affect the business, of course, we're the first people that they let know about that. And so, yeah, it's very much... it's really rewarding in that respect because we care and we're in touch, I guess.
1: You said Sonia, you and Liz are both from Wellington. So you're not rural girls?
0: We did grow up in the country. Okay. I grew up in Kiwi Fruit Orchards. We both grew up on a Kiwi Fruit Orchard. I was in Tauranga and she was in Whakatane. So, yeah, I do understand. I do have a rural background in that sense. It's not as rural as the big farms, but I know what it's like to live off the land, I guess. And yeah, we both feel a connection to rural New Zealand from that, I guess.
1: So at the awards, the Rural Women's New Zealand president said this, quote, "What stands out about Sonia and Liz is not just the success of the business, but the way they've brought rural communities along with them." How does that make you feel?
0: It's just so lovely to get that kind of recognition and, you know, I guess the way that our hosts feel about us and what we're doing for rural New Zealand, we feel proud of it and we want, yeah, it's really, really nice. That was very rewarding.
1: Does it surprise you that the rural sector is just flourishing at the moment and has needed it for so long?
0: It doesn't surprise me that it's flourishing. It's great that it is. I mean, I think as life gets busier and AI and everything's so hectic that people, you know, particularly urban people, but everybody is seeking ways to slow down and to genuinely reconnect with nature and with the people that they care about. So from our sort of business, it doesn't surprise me that this type of experience or accommodation is thriving. It's going to continue to because life's not getting any more simple, really. And we all need to sort of strip it back and take a bit of time out from time to time. And this is a way for that to happen.
1: How often do you experience them yourselves, the two of you?
0: Well, quite a bit. I mean, I've taken in the early days, we used to stay in a lot of them partly as to sort of make sure they were okay and check them out. These days, not so much for that purpose, but I go and I take my family and I send my family. I've taken my kids to lots of them and I love it. And you never get tired of it. Every single one I go to, I'm always like blown away. I always feel like far out, this is special. Here I am in this place and I've got a hot shower and I've got a good bed.
1: Yeah. I think the hot tub outside, I had a look at the website, canopycamping.co.nz. I mean, that hot tub looks good. Sonia,
0: there's a lot of good hot tubs.
1: Congratulations on a business that is flourishing and giving back to rural.
0: Oh, thank you so much.
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5: The Heartland Championship begins tomorrow and the defending champions Mid-Canterbury are on the road to North Otago in search of their fourth title, if they can do that. And they actually pumped North Otago last year. They put 47 on them. Their CEO, Kenny Addison, joins us right now on the Rural Roundup. Excited for the new season and the defence of the title.
6: Yeah, absolutely. Plenty to get excited about at this time of year as Heartland Rugby gets ready to kick off. So, yeah, really looking forward to it.
5: When you reflect back on that title run last year, what was the outstanding part of it?
6: To be fair, the biggest part of it was the community getting in behind the team. The boys did an awesome job in engaging the community last year, and Matt Winter, our head coach, and his assistant coaches did a really good job on making sure that the boys understood where they're from and, you know, what they're playing for. And yeah, the whole community painted the town green and yellow in the semi-finals and finals, and really turned out on both of those occasions, but actually throughout the year. So that was a really awesome part. The fact that the boys then went undefeated in the season was just a bonus, but it was great.
5: So they do that on their own, so they tug the heartstrings and do the right thing about fan first. Does the union then itself back that up with any extra activity?
6: Yeah, look, I mean, we always try and make sure that the showgrounds down here in Ashburton are available throughout the Heartland season. So we've got a program running where we get some local businesses to support match days. So the four round robin match days are supported by a match day sponsor. The aim of that is to allow the public access to rugby for free. So the benefits that we get from some fantastic local support from our businesses allows our community to come in and watch rugby for free for certainly those four rounds. And we work with the Heartland coaches to try and make sure that the environment that the boys are playing in is as engaging as it can be. And yeah, we've got a few ideas for this season as well. But it's just about making sure that when people come along, not only are they enjoying the rugby, but they're enjoying the occasion as well, which is awesome.
5: Now, I noticed the Scottish Lilt, and you told me you're from Edinburgh, and football over there is massive. But yep. On a smaller scale, when you see this engagement from the community, does it sort of rival or sort of some similarity to how strong football is where you came from?
6: Yeah, look, I mean, I think it is. Back home, everybody, you're right, Stephen, everybody follows football. It's the national sport, and the allegiances to the teams that your family follow runs pretty deep. I'm a Heart of Midlothian supporter, and last year was a bit of a trauma as we almost got there to the title. So I was up in the middle of the night watching that final day of the season. But ultimately, the engagement here, certainly in Ashburton, and as you see around the country, rugby runs deep in New Zealand, and especially provincial rugby. I think that's really where people can, you know, fly their flag. Yeah. And no matter where you are, if you know, if you're from Dunedin and you're living in Auckland, you know, you're still supporting Otago. We've got supporters actually from all over the world. So on our live stream last year, we had people dialing in and watching.

0: working really closely together just to make sure that the boys are prepped well. And we'll go down to North Otago confident that we can do a job. Hand and Shield is still on the line, which is another really important piece of silverware in this region. And hopefully we'll get the job done and we'll head back up State Highway 1 with a W next to us in the first round.
1: Has there been much player transition?
0: Not too much. We've got a bit of settled squad in there. There's been a couple of additions that have people have moved into the region for work, where we've been able to pick that up. And we've also had a couple of younger lads coming through some of the other programs that we had. But generally speaking, we've got a pretty settled squad, which is good. And we're really looking forward to what's ahead for this season.
1: Oh, Kenny, I appreciate the time and the best of luck for Mid-Canterbury tomorrow.
0: Thanks very much. Really appreciate it.
1: That is one very happy CEO, and why wouldn't it be? Kenny Addison, the CEO of Mid-Canterbury, the defending champions of the Heartland Championship. Well, it's going to be a pretty busy opening weekend. Let's just have a look at the fixtures that are playing out this first weekend. At 1 o'clock tomorrow afternoon, Horowhenua, Kapiti against King Country. At 1 o'clock, Ngāti Porou East Coast plays South Canterbury at home. Poverty Bay, Wairarapa Bush at 1. Thames Valley, last year's beaten finalists, are up against Buller at 1 o'clock at Rhodes Park. At West Coast, play Whanganui at John Sturgeon Park. And then North Otago host the defending champions Mid-Canterbury at 2:30 at Whitestone Contracting Stadium. That's the first full round of the Heartland Championship. And you've been listening to that on Rural Roundup here on Sport Nation.
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4: Kia ora, very good morning, everyone. 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Plenty of good information there, including preview of the Kurau meeting at the Oamaru Racecourse today. First of 10 underway, 8 minutes past 12. The Cup at 4.43. The Trotters Cup just prior to that at 4.09. And the last wrapped up 8 minutes past 5. What have we got on the show for you today? Well, local lad Matthew Williamson, who trains at the track, will join us very shortly to talk through his chances at

0: 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On the other side, we'll catch up with a couple of ladies with decent chances today, Cherie Tomlinson and Sam Otley.
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8: Welcome back into Trot's Talk. Yes, brought to you by HRNZ. We've been previewing the Kurau meeting at Oamaru today, and we'll continue to do that now because John Morrison's very kindly joined us on the line. Very good morning to you, Johnny.
9: Good morning, Greg. Good to be on.
8: Yeah, great to have you part of the show. We'll get to the Cups, which you've had success in the past, once we work our way through your team. But it's been a bit of a quieter season for you, Johnny. Do you put that down to anything, or is it just what you've got in the barn and maybe what you've got coming back to the track that may well increase those numbers?
9: Yeah, well, we had a pretty big season last year racing horses, and as we all know, they probably, most of them race for a good year without a lot of breaks. So at Christmas, after the Central Circuits, we turned a fair few out, and some got moved on to other places. And we replaced a few with younger ones. So I've had a big amount of horses at the trials, so it was about time I raced something, really.
8: Yeah, exactly, Johnny. Yep, understand, mate. What sort of numbers would you do? And I tell you what, that Ashburton track, it's becoming a bit of a hub down there, is it not?
9: Yeah, we're sort of doing probably between 25 and 30 most of the time now. So I got 11 yearlings in at the moment, which is quite good. They're all jogging up, and so we can sort of work out who's going to make a two-year-old and what's not. So bit of young stock, but you know, it's good around the race course. We've got a lot of people and some really good horsemen, and we all work in together. So it's all good.
8: Yep, sounds very good, and that's great, 11 yearlings. Let's hope you can unearth some real talent there. That's a good number to be having a crack with. Speaking of having a crack, we go to race number 3, Just Amazing. Filly by Always Be Mickey for the Munros is on debut, has been a trial winner. You've come up with a whitish draw off the stand, of course, in race number 3 today. So what are your expectations with her on debut?
9: It's a small field, but I think she's met quite a good one for her first start. I didn't actually think she'd live up to her name at all early on, so she has improved enough to come this far. But she's probably just a watch and see with her. She's probably going to need two or three starts to get that.

0: hang of it, really. She's quite a big filly too, so she's probably better with a bit more time, but she's good enough to race for a bit now and hopefully get a bit of money, but I think she'd be quite good on the grass when they start up, so I think she's more of a, maybe put her in your top fours just in case. She's definitely good enough, but yeah, she's met a pretty strong field.
1: All right, race number four, outside of the second row, Mobile 2,000 metres at Oamaru today at the Kurau meeting. Three-year-old who has trialled nicely. I watched that trial yesterday, the latest one at Ashburton behind Zip Your Lip, and just kept finding the line. This horse looks to have a bit of talent and a bit of promise going forward, and you part-own yourself as well.
0: Yeah, he's been a real major work in progress, his horsey. He just being a rock and roll heaven, he could just do a few things wrong at times, but as people always say, they generally, once they click, they've got it. And yeah, the last couple of months, I think he only started to really do things right about a month before he ended up qualifying, like getting things right. So he's come a long way. He's definitely got a motor there, but yeah, just the draw, I'd have to see. He just have to see what happens, really. But if he got a reasonable run, like this, he's definitely a reasonable chance, but yeah, he's just probably another watch and see just because of the draw, really.
1: All right, he's got a bit of breeding about him, of course, the Rock and Roll Do family, so yeah, looking forward to seeing what he can do if he does indeed grow up. Heaven's Mark, another Rock and Roll Heaven. Mare, of course, this one off the stand, 2,600 metres today, off 20 metres, but does have a few friends with her. Have you been happy enough with her first couple of runs this time in?
0: Yeah, I've been pretty happy with her. I've got a lot more condition on her this time round. I know she's 7 year old, but she's just so big. She's taken a long time to develop. But she had a great season last season, and she actually won this race last year off 20 meters. So I'm hoping she can do the same today, Greg.
1: Yeah, exactly.
0: She's very, very well. She's very well, and I think she's very capable in a field like this. She's sort of definitely running the top three anyway. So yeah, very happy with her.
1: All right, she's a nice price, Johnny. 11s and $3.10, Heaven's Mark. I think Robbie and I will be making that one take its place amongst our two reins, one brain today. You've also got Jim and Al in that race?
0: Yeah, just probably thrown her in the deep end a bit. She hasn't raced for probably, or it might be 5 weeks or so now, but she got a wee bit crooked. Her last run was pretty ordinary, and she won, obviously, her start before. So, but she's worked good at home, but, yeah, she's probably going to have today's run, and then I think James is back from all his holidays, so I think he's coming to pick her up this week anyway and take her. He'll be able to train her for the rest of the season. But I'd say she's just probably, yeah, needs a run a bit, I'd say.
1: All right, moving on to race number seven, and Franco Humby, a stable you strongly associated with. The Ben Waldron team comes up with barrier one, pretty good spot over the 2,000.
0: Yeah, no, he's been an honest, real horse. His last start was a real, probably career best run. I drove him upside down, and he still run third. So he's been going good. It's sort of probably a month or so between runs. I'm picking off that last one, I'm pretty sure. So he may need the run, but with the draw, he's definitely a good place chance anyway.
1: Yep, that was behind Normie Steed, Normie Stead on the 12th of July, so you're about right there, mate, and he does have a good barrier draw. Okay, let's move on to the Cup and Jimmy Ray. I did check that. It was 2 years ago he won this race, wasn't it?
0: Yeah, 2 years ago, and then he had a bit of an injury not long after that and sort of got retired and never thought much of bringing him back, really. And then Trevor and I were discussing. I said, oh, I've got a few young ones and we'll get him in and he can bowl around in front of them. And then everything I ended up working him with, he worked better than them. So he got sort of put back in my name and, yeah, back to the races. But, so his first two runs have been just okay, but I think he's a lot sharper now. But he would have to be getting money in this field because it's probably the best Kurau Cup form-wise I've seen for a fair while, and horse talent, definitely, it's, you know, a pretty strong race.
1: Yeah, absolutely it is. You're back there with Boris O'Kane, who's another one that hasn't raced for a long time. Dreams are Free, JT Bow. Yep, it's a good field, no question about that at all. Are you thinking Heaven's Mark's a good chance today? Is that therefore your best chance?
0: Yeah, it probably is. The only one I've got that would probably see, just for the draw, but you probably have to just cover all bases. I got a horse in the last called Start Me Up, who has had two starts or win as a two-year-old.
1: Yep, my apologies, Johnny. I've had that on another page. I actually had her on another page. She did win as a two-year-old and won really nicely. You only gave her one other run, so you've been happy enough with her trials. And we spoke to Maddie Williamson about Impressive Shard, and he likes it in the first and beat you at the trials. So that's a good form line.
0: Yeah, definitely. A couple of handy trials. Her second trial probably wasn't quite as good as her first one, but I've... she hasn't been blessed with the greatest of feet, and I've spent a hell of a lot of time just fiddling around, and she's really starting this week. She seems really well, but just with the draw of number 8, it might be a bit hard, but yeah, she's definitely one to follow, but you have to throw her in for your top fours anyway.
1: Yep, she's a pretty nice filly, no question about that. Yep, start me up. Hey, thanks so much for your time, Johnny. Go well today.
0: Very good. Thank you very much, Greg. Cheers.
1: Excellent. Great stuff. There he is, John Morrison. So Start Me Up and Heaven's Mark. I think we might go with Heaven's Mark, Robbie, but we'll talk about that when we return here on Trot's Talk, nearly in the home straight, and we will catch up with the co-trainer of the recently retired Bet and Win and David White.
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1: Thanks, Greg.
0: Good on you. David White there. Would love to have had longer to talk to him, but we've got two reins, one brain. Robbie, what are we doing?
2: Yeah, quick fire. We'll look at Impressive Shard in race one, top $3.60. We got race three, Waterbank Will, $1.80 top three. Race five, Heaven's Mark, $2.20 top four. And Buffy North Stains in race six, top four at $1.75. So that is $11.08 all up.
0: Beautiful, mate. Really appreciate you pushing all of the...
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16: The NFL has hit to pre-season, and our very own Nick Gill is with the Baltimore Ravens. Gilly joins us on the line. Good morning from home, sunshine. How are you going?

0: I think a handful of them lost like 5-6 kilos, which again is probably, you know, in rugby terms, the odd player loses that much. You know, Richie McCaw, Marty Holler, they used to lose sort of 4 or 5 kilos, but a big hunk of these boys are losing that easily every day at the moment.
1: That is crazy. So, what a place you found yourself in. It must be like, it's got to be high-performance Disneyland for you, Nick Gill.
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16: Well, 31 players were named yesterday in the Black Ferns squad to play 8 test matches between now and the end of the year, plus a shakedown match coming up against a Black Ferns 15 in Wellington. Changes have been made from the side that played in the Pacific 4, 9 in all, and there are 5 newcomers to talk us through that.

0: wary of what Australia brings with some new, young and exciting players coming through their programs. 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
17: 5 o'clock, Millsy and Guy on Sport Nation. Thanks to Kogan Mobile. Tuesday means our Tuesday feature. And today with one of New Zealand's greatest rowers, greatest Olympians in Hamish Bond. 3 Olympic gold medals to his name. He's dabbled in cycling and the America's Cup as well. We caught up with him yesterday and started by asking him what he's up to now and if high performance sport takes up much of his life these days.
18: Yeah, not a lot. I mean, mainly just training for health and and wellness, I guess, and my own sanity, oddly did touch on some

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11: Welcome back into the Fast Break podcast on Sport Nation with Finn and Will. We've got Charlie Dalton on the line, a former player, a commentator, and technically still applying his trade over in the USA for Division Two, and I think it's Southern Florida, if I'm not right, if I'm wrong, Charlie.
12: Florida Southern College.
11: Man, that's, I almost said that. Oh, pretty close. But it's great to have you on, man. An absolute pleasure. We've been enjoying the commentary this year. It's been bloody outstanding. I've obviously been seeing you on TikTok and stuff like that, doing your volleyball commentary even a couple of years back.

0: got a lot of game time through injuries. So I can't speak too much on him and how well Elijah Pepper and Isaiah would have gelled. But Hiram for me was a huge loss.
1: If we look at the season as a whole, what were your thoughts on the whole season? Do you think the level of talent is growing in this league?
0: I think the league is still continuing to grow. I do think that the overall, like the peak of the talent probably wasn't where it's been in the past few years, in terms of just like full starting fives that you could like see definitely impacting in the NBL level as well. I don't think we had as many teams with that. And I think that's due to like a lot of players now exploiting the college stuff, that have even played a couple years of pro and are now going over to college because they can get paid millions of dollars US, which is definitely a no-brainer. So I think also that like mid-tier where you have like the guys like Kaya Isaac and stuff, that have been playing but now are taking that college route, which 100% is what they should be doing. But that, I feel like, did impact in terms of that later, not one of the top two guys in the starting lineup, but that like mid sixth, seventh man type of thing. But the youth talent, it's 100% increasing. Like I'm watching these guys and I'm like, I was not doing that stuff. Like I don't know anyone was doing that stuff in high school. And you go watch a high school game and all of these guys are dunking. I'm like, what are we feeding these guys? But it's cool to see the young ones coming through.
2: Just talking about that talent dispersion as well. I want to get your thoughts on this. There's 11 teams in this competition. They even tried to expand it to a 12 team with the Indian Panthers last year, but I digress because that was a failure in itself. But do you think potentially we have too many teams in the competition with the amount of talent we have across the board in this country?
0: I think it's an interesting question. I haven't really thought about that. Like, would it be better to kind of limit the teams? But I would say no, only because I feel like we have a good diverse amount of teams all over the country. But then if you take that away, you also take away so much opportunity from New Zealand basketball players that maybe haven't quite cracked that professional scene. And then you take away some semi-pro opportunities for them and all of a sudden they like will stop playing basketball, you know.
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10: Special privilege to welcome a man onto the show, a former Warrior, still involved with the club now as a wellbeing officer, and it's a pleasure to have him on the line. 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
11: Hey, Marlo Talofa. Thank you for having me.
12: Cheers, thank you for joining us. Mate, what's been on the agenda today?
11: Just finished at the club, so I jumped out and now I'm stuck in Auckland traffic, so what a pleasure to be listening and talking to you guys.
12: Beautiful, mate. We were, if you heard us talking, we're just talking about the haka and how awesome that was. You know, say that they've been practicing that for a year. Mate, you've done well to keep it under the hat because not many people knew that was coming before the game, did they?
11: Yeah, no, you're right. It's been in the pipelines, and the boys have been practicing. And you know, credit to the club and the guys that they wanted to do it, and they're all about that. And it's just interesting last round to see just how they how they put it out there, because to a man that every single person in the squad's been practicing, so it's just interesting to see the alignment on game day.
12: I think it's pretty cool too. Like you obviously you work in the well-being space, but you talk about cultural identity and leaning into that kind of stuff. How important is it to express yourself with the haka? Because I've seen this Indigenous round, when it first started, they might just blow a shell, and then a few years later they line up and they swap the tonga, and it becomes something that everyone looks forward to. And now the haka, it's like it's gone to another level.
11: Oh, no, 100%, and it's been a deliberate strategy, or that's one of the benefits, I suppose, of COVID. They went away and they were, in that camp, and they wanted to redefine what it is to be a Warrior, and led by Cam George, and that was the thing. That was one of the pillars, that we embrace who we are in New Zealand, and, with the Māori culture is a big part of that. And I suppose it's just gone to another level now with Fish coming on board, and he really wanted to embrace it. He's been growing in terms of his adult classes. And so, when he's leading it and all the boys,

0: could go coach any
1: probably for more
0: another
1: money.
0: Tier one nation even.
1: Yeah. Probably for more money.
0: Yeah,
1: big time. What have you got, Jello?
0: Around the league, player payments for the World Cup.
1: Yeah,
0: so this is just reported. This isn't official, but there was some discussion around the Australian team getting paid astronomical amount, $45,000
1: per game. Yeah,
0: so that's just reported. This isn't facts or hard.
1: Yeah, Sydney Morning Herald.
0: Anything like that.
1: Article on the Sydney Morning Herald.
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3: If Christchurch is serious about putting in a proper bid to the NRL, it will not be the Southern Orcas. I think they're gone. 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

0: Yes.
1: Right? Like, she's so tied to that franchise, so tied to that Cub, a foundation member. I know they went offshore and had really successful stints, came back, I think had a stint with Melbourne City too. But more recently, describes herself as the number one Raw fan. I think she's having her jersey retired.
0: Yeah, they have retired her jersey, yeah.
1: They retired her jersey. Like, just to get her out of Queensland is a massive, Philip, for any A-League club, let alone to get her across the Tasman. Now, last season, blighted by injuries, I get that. 8 games, only a couple of starts, but 2 goals in that. She came back right at the end of the season. But you don't have to look too far ago to see her dominate in this league. It was the previous year, right? Where 12 goals in 19 games.
0: Yeah, exactly. I mean, absolutely massive. And that's probably the one thing that I think the Wellington Phoenix lacked a little bit last year. Was a little bit more goals. They would dominate games and they wouldn't always put teams away. Well, I think this is the kind of signing that will help you put teams away.
1: Lyon, you sort of, where Lyon was playing last season, you know, I've always associated her in previous years of maybe up and down that right-hand side, but she played more centrally. And I wonder if Yelps is a better fit in that.
0: Yeah.
1: But again, she is so versatile as a footballer. I mean, gives you so many options.
0: Yeah, she could play anywhere in this league, I think.
1: Yeah, so they've picked up Pickett, the wing-back, Erceg, now Yeller, and 3 good additions, and you've only burnt 1 on an overseas player.
0: Yeah, which is fantastic.
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7: Looking for some space. Barrett, the flat ball away to Morby. Back in field, Josh Morby scores. Oh, this is good from the All Blacks. As Carter, Bowden Barrett blocks his pass away to the left wing side for Luckey. And Luckey back in field, two for Morby. And they're just trying to punch your way through. Now the All Blacks. Taylor's going to go himself. And he scores a special try. Big numbers to the right. Fabian Holland, beautiful hands from the big man. Taylor has got two. But hit it, and off they go. For Mark, pretty close. Looking to reach out and score the try. He will. Swung away again. This is where they've been so dangerous. Jacob, the float over the top again. Ioane draws it up. Carter for the corner. Oh, that's some brilliant defence. I think it might be.
8: That's a try.
9: Hey, he's done incredibly well, and I am happy to be proven wrong.
7: Rudolph takes off the back of the scrum. Andre Rudolph. This is better from the Bulls. Coming across to make the tackle. He can't. It's going to be a try to Jacobs. Now Barrett, Bowden. Barrett puts his foot down. Barrett taken in the tackle. Still alive for Jacob. He pops it up and Carter gets another try for the All Blacks. Hitting them on the front foot again. Now Satiti. Wallace Satiti's going to finish the job here tonight at Loftus. But it's another excellent performance by the All Blacks. And they win it by 50 points to 19.
10: It's not much better, is there? A really good All Black performance. Back it up with a little bit of Led Zeppelin. Put them together and well, I tell you what, it is heaven, isn't it? Welcome into the Rugby Run. Mark Watson, Braden Harrison with you through to 2 o'clock this afternoon before we then go into Sunday afternoon sport. Very shortly, Ofisa Junior Tonu'u, former All Black halfback, a man who went on the 1996 All Black tour to South Africa and won that first ever series, will analyse that All Black performance for us. Telephone numbers 0800 150 811. We'll open the lines immediately following that interview. You can text us here on 8833. My thoughts, well, certainly the best performance of the three games so far on tour. Tyrell Lomax at tight head, simply superb, showing how important he is in terms of starting this first test. In terms of being that rock, that pivot at scrum time. Fabian Holland is just simple X factor. Such a weapon at line out time. Surely he starts next week. Anton Segner, Peter Lakai. Wow. We have some remarkable depth in the loose. Different types of players. The question I have, and one that I'll put out later, and one that I'll certainly ask Ofisa, do you start Artie Sevilla, not having played any rugby since the Ireland test, or do you bring him off the bench and potentially start Peter Lakai or Anton Segner in the number 8 jersey? I am happy to swallow my pride here, eat humble pie. I didn't want